0: This is SportsCenter.
1: I'm Nick DeLuca. World Cup round of 16 in Seattle. U.S. and Belgium for a spot in the quarterfinal. The USA has started fast all World Cup long. Different story tonight, trailing 1-0 30 minutes in to the match. Charles de Ketelaar opening the scoring in the ninth minute for Belgium. U.S. forward Flo Balogun in the starting lineup after having his red card overturned, but Belgium has had the better of the play tonight. Shots 3-0 in favor of Belgium. United States making their seventh appearance in the round of 16. They have lost five of their six previous matches. Only win 2002 round of 16 against Mexico. The winner set to take on Spain. They beat Portugal this afternoon 1-0. Mikel Merino, 91st minute goal. The difference in that one, Spain making their first World Cup quarterfinal appearance since 2010 when they won the whole thing. Cristiano Ronaldo's final World Cup over in the round of 16. The United States tying things up. 31st minute, find the back of the net. So 1-1 in Seattle. Elsewhere in the NBA, three-time MVP Nikola Jokic planning to wait to sign an extension with the Nuggets, confirmed his desire to remain in Denver. Jokic under contract for two seasons by waiting until 2027 will be eligible for a five-year $359 million contract. That would be the largest in NBA history.

0: one more number, Q. The Celtics are still paying two players 68% of their cap for the next 3 years. It's just now Jason Tatum and Paul George. Right. It's not 70. It's not 70%. 68%.
1: Right. That's why it was never about money. It's never about money. You can make it work. Money is probably the least of the issues. The issue, as Jaylen Brown said later on his podcast, and I'm sure that his podcast is part of the problem, because people are saying he's the smartest guy in the room, and he thinks he's the smartest guy in the room, and then you hear reports that he's not even top seven. Get out of here. This dude's an
0: absolute
1: stud.
0: Number three in usage last year. I would say he's, pretty useful, if you ask me.
1: Exactly. Dude is an absolute stud, and I will double down, triple down, quadruple down, if I have to, on how good of a player he is. And now he's going to have an opportunity to show it in Philadelphia with some other studs around him, like Tyrese Maxey, like VJ Edgecombe. And, oh, by the way, Joel Embiid is still there, and he don't have to be the top three player now. He could actually be the fourth best player on the team, and that's probably a role that'll fit him better, especially with being able to give him some time to rest so he doesn't hurt himself like he normally does.
0: Do we say the L word?
1: No.
0: LeBron James.
1: Yeah, I mean, I can see it, but
0: I hesitate
1: to get to the finish line and the starting blocks, really, when it comes to the 76ers. With the talent, I can see it, but I think with LeBron, it's all roads lead back to Cleveland.
0: Right. Well, I mean, at this point, we also live in a day and age in which the idea of a magnificent three atop your starting lineup mm-hmm. really doesn't exist. It's more about having a two-headed monster and then a great nucleus of support and role players behind them. Unless you're the New York Knicks, in which case, you're just getting the college reunion group back together and you're able to make the numbers work. In the words of Les Snead, there's always a way to circumvent the cap, folks.
1: There is.
0: Going to say something else about Les Snead, but no, I didn't say that.
1: Family show.
0: Yes, family show here on Game Night on ESPN Radio. Instead, I will just tell you the cap is not real, and they've been circumventing it in Los Angeles for years. And the same can be done in the National Basketball Association. You just have to choose to do so.
1: Well, especially if you're the Celtics, you're talented enough to compete for a championship every year. You're in that conversation. There are certain teams that you know are in that conversation each and every year. The Celtics are supposed to be one of those teams, right? There's certain teams, like I think it's criminal if the Warriors don't put a real roster around Steph at the later end of his career, right? I mean, what are you doing? At this stage of the you're not waiting for the future.
0: Let him go. If you're not going to do anything.
1: You're his guy. He's your guy. Like your only responsibility is try to win a championship each and every year. Why do you think Giannis wanted out of Milwaukee? Because every year he wants to have an opportunity to win a championship. I don't know if that's going to happen in Miami the way it's constructed right now. Maybe LeBron James ends up there in South Beach. I don't know. We'll find out. But I mean, there's certain players that has to be the end all be all goal. And in Boston, you had Tatum, you had Brown, right? You can build around that to compete for a championship every year. I don't think that you're in that conversation when you look at Jason Tatum and now Paul George. I just don't see it. I don't see it.
0: But the depth, though, the depth that they're building. Shout out to Luka Garza. Go Hawks.
1: They saved a little bit of money, though. They saved a little bit of money.
0: 2%.
1: Yeah, that 2% will go a long way. That's a little bit of extra tip money.
0: Baylor Shireman, come on down. We're going to give you a little extra money next year.
1: There you go. That's what we're talking about right there. But hey, Brad Stevens spoke. He gave you the best, Emmett Golden always says reason or excuse. He gave you the best excuse that there was to move on from one Jaylen Brown. She's Mia O'Brien. I'm Q Myers. It's Game Night here on ESPN Radio. Coming up, was this a successful run for the USA at the World Cup? That's next on Game Night on ESPN Radio, the ESPN app, SiriusXM Channel 80, and tune in.
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0: is reviewed, are the procedures to review it completely followed? And a lot of people say they aren't being followed. The head of FIFA understands this is a television show.
1: These two are separate things. I don't want outside intervention determining who can play.
0: I think
1: we wouldn't stand right for that in anything else, but outside intervention.
0: I think everybody's got a right to make their position known. In other words, people say, for example, let's keep sports and politics separate.
1: And they spare me. Mean it. Stop.
0: Spare me from that, because these are the most corrupt organizations over a long history.
1: All the people who normally say, many of the people normally say, keep politics out of my sports. I don't want to hear it.
2: 360 degrees.
1: Okay.
2: Shameful.
0: Awful. But we disagree on a lot of the particulars of this.
3: Balogun in the game Monday night. Not much of an impact. 3 shots, U.S. bows out, Belgium moves on, and gets Spain in the quarterfinals Friday in Los Angeles. 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Back to baseball. Royals taking it to Philly on Monday.
4: Hopefully today they get win number 7 at least. There's a fly ball to left field. Sosa going back in front of the fence. It's gone! Into the Phillies bullpen. Tyler Tolbert with his first home run. He's on cycle watch, and the Royals lead it 10-1.
3: 96-5, the fan. Royals would go on to a 15-1 win over the Phillies. Royals with 15 runs, 22 hits, both of which are season highs. They had 3 players with at least 3 hits, their most in a game since last September. It's a 14-run win, tied for the second largest margin of victory in their last 20 years. Phillies losing in a rout, but the Braves lost in 10 to the Mets, so Atlanta's leading their division 3 over the Phillies. ESPN insider Jeff Passan.
5: The fact that it's a race at all is shocking. And the Phillies thought coming into today, they had Christopher Sanchez on the mound, that they were going to perhaps pick up another game. But they've done some real damage against the Atlanta Braves. And the Braves have Ronald Acuna on the injured list. They still have multiple starting pitchers on the injured list. Robert Suarez, one of their best relievers this year, on the injured list too. But the Phillies are just playing better baseball. And we have to remember back to when Rob Thompson got fired and Don Mattingly took over. They looked like one of the worst teams in the big leagues. But the return of Zach Wheeler, which is now 13 starts deep, has certainly helped matters. And they started hitting a little bit, too. And when you have Kyle Schwarber and Bryce Harper in that lineup, 2 All-Stars this year, you're not going to go too long with the offensive troubles that they had.
3: Jeff Passan missed. Mentioning Christopher Sanchez, he lasted 3 1/3, gave up 9 earned runs on 12 hits, ERA of 5.32 on the road this season. Well, if you like offense, Nationals and Astros may have been for you.
6: The kick and the pitch. Swing a high drive, left center field, Matthews back to the track, to the wall, and there it goes! A grand slam for James Wood! 12, Astros 6.
3: Dave Jagler, Nationals Radio Network. It would be a 12-11 win for Washington over Houston. Third game this season in Major League Baseball where both teams scored in double digits. Nationals get their third win this season after trailing by at least 5. C.J. Abrams, 19th home run, most by a Nationals shortstop prior to the All-Star break in franchise history. Also putting up double digits, the Giants.
7: Just a trusty guy. 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
8: Ramos, high drive, left field, gone! Almost to the top of the bleachers. A titanic home run from Elliot Ramos to cap off a monster night. He's got a triple and 2 home runs. It's 10-1 Giants.
3: KNBR with the call, 10 runs in for the Giants. Ramos with a career-high 5 RBI, first career multi-homer game. Giants wind up putting up 10 in the 10-1 win over the Blue Jays. The Diamondbacks came close to double digits.
9: 2 on, 1 out.
10: And Buehler's first pitch.
9: Kepler swings. There's the big fly. High and deep to right. Way back and out of here. Oh, man. It's his first as a Diamondback. That baby had a vapor trail on it. And it's now a 6-0 Diamondback lead.
3: It would be an 8-0 win over the Padres for Kepler. 4 RBI, 17th career game with 4 or more RBI. His first with the Diamondbacks as they get the 8-0 win over the Padres. Brewers a 4-3 win over the Cardinals. Straight ahead, SportsCenter All Night continues. 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

0: Many of the people normally say, keep politics out of my sports. 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
1: 360 degrees.
0: Okay.
1: Shameful. Awful. But we disagree on a lot of the particulars of this.
2: Balogun in the game Monday night. Not much of an impact. Three shots. U.S. bows out. Belgium moves on and gets Spain in the quarterfinals Friday in Los Angeles. SportsCenter all night, ESPN Radio. Back to baseball. Royals taking it to Philly on Monday.
3: Hopefully today they get win number 7 at least. There's a fly ball to left field. Sosa going back in front of the fence. It's gone! Into the Phillies bullpen. Tyler Tolbert with his first home run. He's on cycle watch, and the Royals lead it 10-1.
2: 96-5, the Fan. Royals would go on to a 15-1 win over the Phillies. Royals with 15 runs, 22 hits, both of which are season highs. They had three players with at least three hits, their most in a game since last September. It's a 14-run win, tied for the second largest margin of victory in their last 20 years. Phillies losing in a rout, but the Braves lost in 10 to the Mets, so Atlanta's leading their division 3 over the Phillies. ESPN insider Jeff Passan.
4: The fact that it's a race at all is shocking. And the Phillies thought coming into today, they had Christopher Sanchez on the mound, that they were going to perhaps pick up another game. But they've done some real damage against the Atlanta Braves. And the Braves have Ronald Acuna on the injured list. They still have multiple starting pitchers on the injured list. Robert Suarez, one of their best relievers this year, on the injured list too. But the Phillies are just playing better baseball. And we have to remember back to when Rob Thompson got fired and Don Mattingly took over. They looked like one of the worst teams in the big leagues. But the return of Zach Wheeler, which is now 13 starts deep, has certainly helped matters. And they started hitting a little bit, too. And when you have Kyle Schwarber and Bryce Harper in that lineup, two All-Stars this year, you're not going to go too long with the offensive troubles that they had.
2: Jeff Passan mentioning Christopher Sanchez. He lasted 3 1/3, gave up 9 earned runs on 12 hits. ERA of 5.32 on the road this season. Well, if you like offense, Nationals and Astros may have been for you.
5: The kick and the pitch. Swing a high drive, left center field. Matthews back to the track, to the wall, and there it goes. A grand slam for James Wood. 12, Astros 6.
2: Dave Jagler, Nationals Radio Network. It would be a 12-11 win for Washington over Houston. Third game this season in Major League Baseball where both teams scored in double digits. Nationals get their third win this season after trailing by at least 5. C.J. Abrams, 19th home run, most by a Nationals shortstop prior to the All-Star break in franchise history. Also putting up double digits, the Giants.
6: Just a trusty guy, and it's good to have his energy back.
7: Ramos, high drive, left field, gone! Almost to the top of the bleachers. A titanic home run from Elliot Ramos to cap off a monster night. He's got a triple and 2 home runs. It's 10-1 Giants.
2: KNBR with the call, 10 runs in for the Giants. Ramos with a career-high 5 RBI, first career multi-homer game. Giants wind up putting up 10 in the 10-1 win over the Blue Jays. The Diamondbacks came close to double digits.
8: 2 on, 1 out.
9: And Buehler's first pitch.
8: Kepler swings. There's the big fly. High and deep to right. Way back and out of here. Oh, man. It's his first as a Diamondback. That baby had a vapor trail on it. And it's now a 6-0 Diamondback lead.
2: It would be an 8-0 win over the Padres for Kepler. 4 RBI, 17th career game with 4 or more RBI. His first with the Diamondbacks as they get the 8-0 win over the Padres. Brewers a 4-3 win over the Cardinals. Straight ahead, SportsCenter All Night continues. 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

0: done some real damage against the Atlanta Braves. And the Braves have Ronald Acuna on the injured list. They still have multiple starting pitchers on the injured list. Robert Suarez, one of their best relievers this year, on the injured list too. But the Phillies are just playing better baseball. And we have to remember back to when Rob Thompson got fired and Don Mattingly took over. They looked like one of the worst teams in the big leagues. But the return of Zach Wheeler, which is now 13 starts deep, has certainly helped matters. And they've started hitting a little bit, too. And when you have Kyle Schwarber and Bryce Harper in that lineup, two All-Stars this year, you're not going to go too long with the offensive troubles that they had.
1: Jeff Passan mentioning Christopher Sanchez. He lasted 3 1/3, gave up 9 earned runs on 12 hits. ERA of 5.32 on the road this season. Well, if you like offense, Nationals and Astros may have been for you.
2: The kick and the pitch. Swing a high drive, left center field. Matthews back to the track, to the wall, and there it goes. A grand slam for James Wood. Nationals 12, Astros 6.
1: Dave Jagler, Nationals Radio Network. It would be a 12-11 win for Washington over Houston. Third game this season in Major League Baseball where both teams scored in double digits. Nationals get their third win this season after trailing by at least 5. C.J. Abrams' 19th home run, most by a Nationals shortstop prior to the All-Star break in franchise history. Also putting up double digits, the Giants.
3: Just a trusty guy. It's good to have his energy back.
1: Ramos, high drive, left field, gone! Almost to the top of the bleachers. A titanic home run from Elliot Ramos to cap off a monster night. He's got a triple and 2 home runs. It's 10-1 Giants. KNBR with the call, 10 runs in for the Giants. Ramos with a career-high 5 RBI, first career multi-homer game. Giants wind up putting up 10 in the 10-1 win over the Blue Jays. The Diamondbacks came close to double digits.
2: 2 on, 1 out. And Buehler's first pitch. Kepler swings. There's the big fly. High and deep to right. Way back and out of here. Oh, man. It's his first as a Diamondback. That baby had a vapor trail on it. And it's now a 6-0 Diamondback lead.
1: It would be an 8-0 win over the Padres for Kepler. 4 RBI, 17th career game with 4 or more RBI, his first with the Diamondbacks as they get the 8-0 win over the Padres. Brewers a 4-3 win over the Cardinals. Straight ahead, SportsCenter All Night continues. 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

0: matters. And they've started hitting a little bit too. And when you have Kyle Schwarber and Bryce Harper in that lineup, two All-Stars this year, you're not going to go too long with the offensive troubles that they had.
1: Jeff Passan mentioning Christopher Sanchez. He lasted 3 1/3, gave up 9 earned runs on 12 hits. ERA of 5.32 on the road this season. Well, if you like offense, Nationals and Astros may have been for you.
2: The kick and the pitch. Swing a high drive, left center field. Matthews back to the track, to the wall, and there it goes! A grand slam for James Wood. Nationals 12, Astros 6.
1: Dave Jagler, Nationals Radio Network. It would be a 12-11 win for Washington over Houston. Third game this season in Major League Baseball where both teams scored in double digits. Nationals get their third win this season after trailing by at least 5. C.J. Abrams' 19th home run, most by a Nationals shortstop prior to the All-Star break in franchise history. Also putting up double digits, the Giants.
3: Just a trusty guy. It's good to have his energy back.
1: Ramos, high drive, left field, gone! Almost to the top of the bleachers. A titanic home run from Elliot Ramos to cap off a monster night. He's got a triple and 2 home runs. It's 10-1 Giants. KNBR with the call. 10 runs in for the Giants. Ramos with a career-high 5 RBI, first career multi-homer game. Giants wind up putting up 10 in the 10-1 win over the Blue Jays. The Diamondbacks came close to double digits.
2: 2 on, 1 out. And Buehler's first pitch. Kepler swings. There's the big fly. High and deep to right. Way back and out of here. Oh, man. It's his first as a Diamondback. That baby had a vapor trail on it. And it's now a 6-0 Diamondback lead.
1: It would be an 8-0 win over the Padres for Kepler. 4 RBI, 17th career game with 4 or more RBI, who's first with the Diamondbacks as they get the 8-0 win over the Padres. Brewers, a 4-3 win over the Cardinals. Straight ahead, SportsCenter All Night continues. 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
1: 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NBA Monday, the Giannis Antetokounmpo trade became official, ending his 13-year career with the Bucks. He heads to the Miami Heat. Giannis releasing a video on social media saying goodbye to Milwaukee, quote, "No matter where I am, Milwaukee will always be my city, my team, my family." Meanwhile, in Boston, Celtics team president Brad Stevens saying that Jaylen Brown was traded to keep the team competitive because the future was getting challenging. Earlier on ESPN Radio, the Boston Globe's Gary Washburn.
2: I think people are walking away in Boston as to still, like, why did you guys make this deal? Like, not maybe why did you trade Jaylen Brown if you feel like, you know, he's due for the two-year, $140 million extension. And I think what people aren't realizing is Jason Tatum is due the same extension next year. So financially, it's feasible why you would move him, but why now? Why to Philadelphia? Why did you get such little in return? How come you didn't value your own player? How come you left him dangled out there for 10 days after the Giannis thing fell through? We really didn't get a lot of answers to those questions besides optionality was a word used a lot and flexibility.
1: It says the heat is now on the entire Celtics organization. On the court, WNBA Storm, an 82-64 win over the Sparks, who are 1-6 this season without Kelsey Plum. Sun beat the Lynx 90-89. They're 3-1 in the last four games is the Sun. Valkyries, 62-49 win over the Mystics. Valkyries now have a five-game win streak. SportsCenter All Night, ESPN Radio.
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0: Number five.
1: With nine losses in 10 games, it's been a rough stretch for the Yankees lately, but Monday, they got up off the mat. Yes, Network.
4: Fly ball, left field and deep. Simpson back on the track, at the wall. See ya! A huge three-run home run by Caballero. And the Yankees lead 3-0.
0: Number four.
1: Giants putting up 10 runs against the Blue Jays, half of them driven in by one guy. KNBR.
5: Ramos, high drive, left field, gone! Almost to the top of the bleachers. A titanic home run from Elliot Ramos to cap off a monster night.
0: Number three.
1: What a night in Atlanta. Mets moving in front in the top of the ninth thanks to Juan Soto. 880 ESPN New York.
6: Swinging a high fly ball. Deep right field. Toward the pole. Fair or foul. This one is fair. This one is gone. Juan Soto puts the Mets in front with a towering home run to the top of the chop house in right. And it's 5-3 Mets in the ninth. This one goes 430 feet into the Atlanta night.
0: Number two.
1: Mets ultimately win the game, but it would take extra innings because of what Matt Olson did for the Braves in the bottom of the ninth. 680 the fan.
7: Three balls and a strike. Here it comes. And there it goes. Fly ball deep left field. Soto back. Still back. At the wall. We're tied! A home run by Matt Olson the opposite way. And he was bringing it to left field. Over the wall. We are tied up at five.
0: Number one.
1: It took 11 innings, but the Dodgers become the first team to 60 wins. AM 570 LA Sports.
8: Rushing swings, hits a ground ball. That's through into center. Dodgers win. Dalton Rushing walks it off. 8-7. Teoscar Hernandez scores. Rushing hit it up the middle, past the drawn-in infield. And the Dodgers win their 60th game of the season.
1: 11-inning win for the Dodgers. 11 players for the USA losing 4-1 to Belgium. Americans out in the round of 16 once again. ESPN analyst Hercules Gomez.
9: This is the highest paid coach in the history of the U.S. men's national team. A coach they reset the market for. One of the highest paid international managers who's gotten to the same place that every coach before him has gotten. Except one. Maybe two, if you count 1930. What are we doing here? You don't need a World Cup with a round of 16 exit to evaluate 20 months worth of work. 20 months worth of this coach and his people constantly flirting with other teams. Whether it's Premier League, or whether it's in Spain or whatever the case may be. I don't even know if Mauricio Pochettino wants to coach the international game. I'm sure he had a lot of fun at this World Cup. And he did a lot of good things with his team in this World Cup. But nothing any other coach before him hasn't done. And yeah, you can win 3 games. You can do that. That's fine. Bruce Arena went 1-1-1 and made it to a quarterfinal. Was a blown handball away from making it to the semifinal. Jurgen Klinsmann got out of a group of death. A much more difficult scenario. So if you're going to judge him, don't judge him off this World Cup. Judge him off the totality of the 20 months and what you felt, what you saw. It took us 20 months to find a starting lineup. So listen, these players today were not good enough. And ultimately, that's Pochettino's job. I don't want to put all the blame on him today. I don't think he has all the blame. But Rudy Garcia made 3 adjustments and put him in a world of difficulty. That's the reality here. Nothing has changed.
10: Yeah, I think that's tough. I mean, because like I said, I mean, the whole idea was he was brought in to take the team to the next level, and he wasn't able to achieve that. And there was a lot of experimentation. What did we joke about, you know, before the tournament started? The only thing consistent with Pochettino was his inconsistency.
1: Former Team USA goalkeeper Casey Keller under Pochettino against FIFA top 25 teams, 3 wins, 1 draw, 9 losses. After last night's loss, he was asked about his future. Quote, now is not a moment to talk about that, he said. His contract expires after this World Cup. Questions do remain as to whether he wants to stay in a national team setting or return to top-level club soccer. It's Tuesday, July 7th, birthday of Hall of Famer Lisa Leslie. Much more reaction coming up to the U.S. being ousted from the World Cup on Sportsmanlike is next. I'm Jay Reynolds. It's ESPN Radio.
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18: The last straw. I'm Chris Foster, Fox News. After months of controversy about a tattoo, old social media posts, and allegations about disturbing behavior with women, Maine Senate candidate Graham Plattner is accused of rape, and the state Democratic Party wants him off the ballot. He suspended his campaign for now.
19: The claim was made by a woman who said she once dated Plattner. She alleged he was drunk in 2021 when he forced her to have sex and ignored her telling him to stop. Plattner, in a social media video, called out the accusation as
20: troubling, serious, and false.
19: While Plattner said his goal remains defeating longtime GOP Senator Susan Collins in November,
20: we are taking the time to reflect on the best path forward for the state that I love, the people that I love.
19: Several planned town halls featuring Plattner have been canceled.
18: Fox's Grinnell Scott, the deadline for Plattner to withdraw and be replaced on the ballot is next Monday. Belgium knocks Team USA out of the World Cup soccer tournament.
21: Lukaku on the loose ball scores. Romelu Lukaku. The exclamation point for Belgium.
18: That made it 4-1, the final score in the match on Fox in Seattle. Charlie Kirk's family left a courtroom in Utah before video of his shooting was played in court at a hearing to determine whether there's enough evidence to try Tyler Robinson for murder.
22: Despite arguments from Tyler Robinson's attorney, Judge Tony Graff allowed videos to be presented at Robinson's preliminary hearing while a State Bureau of Investigations agent was on the stand testifying.
23: This may be played in the courtroom, but not be captured on video.
22: Including videos of the event at Utah Valley University at which Charlie Kirk was killed.
18: Fox's Jessica Rosenthal. President Trump lands in Turkey soon for a summit of NATO nation leaders. Iran's military is accused of hitting two commercial ships in the Strait of Hormuz with missiles with no casualties reported. At least 18 people are reported wounded in two explosions in Damascus, Syria. French President Emmanuel Macron is there. His office says he's safe and the visit continues. 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
26: Good morning. With your news update, I'm Marcia Cavalli. A man will be sentenced this morning for killing a West Virginia state trooper. 32-year-old Timothy Kennedy will hear his sentence at 10 o'clock in Mingo County Circuit Court. A jury found him guilty in May of shooting and killing State Police Sergeant Corey Maynard. Maynard served for a time in the Eastern Panhandle. Read more ongoing coverage at WVMetroNews.com. West Virginia State Treasurer Larry Pack's office has released more details about ongoing investigations into some Hope Scholarship schools. Pack announced last month more than 26,000 students have applied for full funding for the coming school year. Whether it was the soaring heat index or storms rolling through, the weather had an impact on area observances of the nation's 250th Independence Day over the weekend. In Morgan County, though, the governor was a featured speaker during the Town of Bath's celebration.
27: Good morning, Morgan County!
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27: 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Coming up with these ideas that had never really taken root in civilization before. And we get to experience the benefits of that.
26: That sound courtesy of the Berkeley Springs Morgan County Chamber of Commerce.
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2: 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On 81 between Winchester, Martinsburg, Hagerstown, Greencastle, Chambersburg, there are no accidents. 70 between Hancock, Hagerstown, Myersville, and Frederick lanes are open. You merge onto southbound 270, pretty heavy at the Monocacy, Urbana to Hyattstown, then you're fine toward the lane divide. On 15, traffic is pretty heavy when you get to St. Clair Lane to Luckett's. After that, to Leesburg, you're good. Route 9, traffic slows when you get to Sagal Road to Harper's Ferry Road, heavy into Hillsboro, heavy at the Berlin Turnpike, and the rest of the ride to Route 7 is doing just fine. I'm Allie Oakley with traffic.
25: Here's your AccuWeather forecast on WEPM and WCST, the Panhandle News Network.
3: Here is your Panhandle News Network forecast. Today will be mainly cloudy and humid with a thunderstorm expected this afternoon, reaching a high of 80. Tonight will be partly cloudy and humid with a few showers possible with a low of 69. Tomorrow will be humid with intervals of sunshine, but there is a chance of an afternoon thunderstorm in some areas with a high of 80. With your Panhandle News Network forecast, I'm meteorologist Joe Lundberg.
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1: It's Tuesday, July 7th, 2026, and this is the Morning News, a service of Metro News, the voice of West Virginia. I'm Chris Lawrence, and it's 6:06. Let's find out what's happening across West Virginia this morning with the check of news at the Metro News anchor desk. A Kanawha County man is set to spend a lifetime in prison for the murder of his family. 22-year-old Gavin Smith was sentenced Monday in Kanawha County Circuit Court. He admitted last month to killing his mother, stepfather, and two brothers in December of 2020. Now, Smith will spend a life sentence plus 80 more years behind bars. Prosecutor Deborah Rusnick says Smith cannot appeal the sentencing.
4: The defendant obviously waived his certain rights, and his right to appeal is one of those. So there's no chance of us having to come back and do this all over again. We are ensured that Gavin Smith will be locked up and sentenced to prison for the rest of his life.
1: And Smith will have a chance for parole after he serves 15 years because he committed those crimes as a juvenile. A man convicted of killing a state trooper will earn his fate today in a Mingo County courtroom. Timothy Kennedy faces life without parole for the 2023 murder of State Police Sergeant Corey Maynard. Kennedy from Mate 1 was convicted of murder, attempted murder, armed robbery, and disarming of a police officer following that ambush attack on Maynard as he investigated a call in the Beach Creek community. In June 2023, the jury offered no recommendation of mercy. In Wood County, a shelter-in-place remains in effect this morning in a half-mile radius of the fire at the People's Cartage Warehouse. The DEP and the US EPA both have air monitors in place, checking for signs of various contaminants resulting from the heavy smoke. One picked up some particulate matter, resulting in a shelter-in-place order in a half-mile radius around the facility. Meanwhile, work to put out that massive fire is ongoing. The incident commander at the People's Cartage Warehouse is Mark Stewart of the Lubeck Fire Department, and he tells Metro News the fire is under control, but it's a long way from being out.
5: It's contained. Had no fire spread since yesterday. Currently operating three high-volume fire pumps from the Little Kanawha River, and we're pumping 9,000 gallons a minute onto the fire itself.
1: Excavators are tearing open boxes of the plastic and dousing them with water to try and get the fire completely out. The Harrison County Commission is going to take another week before they make a decision on a contested House of Delegates race.
6: Decision date for the Republican House of Delegates race in District 71 is July 15. Incumbent Laura Kimball requested a recount after a six-vote loss on election night, then contested that result when the six-vote loss was affirmed during the recount. Now, commissioners in Harrison County have heard witnesses and reviewed evidence and have two options. They could deny the contest, which at that time, Kimball could appeal to circuit court, or commissioners could order a new District 71 election. I'm Mike Nolting for WVMetroNews.com.
1: The state attorney general is asking a federal judge to pause consideration of a lawsuit over foster care. Brad McElhaney explains the case is back in the federal circuit court system.
0: Last year, U.S. District Judge Joseph Goodwin dismissed a class action lawsuit about conditions in West Virginia's foster care system, concluding the federal court does not have the jurisdiction to set the kind of detailed policies that are properly carried out by the other branches of government. Last month, a panel on the Fourth Circuit Court of Appeals reversed the dismissal and sent the case back to Goodwin.
1: Attorneys are now asking for the pause as they appeal the case to the U.S. Supreme Court. 11 student-athletes at Marshall University have joined a lawsuit against the NCAA over the new eligibility rule. Those athletes are represented by Bethlehem attorney Steve New, and they're seeking an injunction in Cabell County Circuit Court over the new 5 years to play five seasons rule. The plaintiffs all graduated high school in 2022 and played four seasons, but are now being denied a fifth season. Similar lawsuits have been filed in other states. A Southern West Virginia nonprofit is updating its housing study. Economic Development Organization Advantage Valley serves nine counties in the state. Bowen National Research conducted a study back in 2023 on housing needs in the region. President and CEO Terrell Ellis says it was important to take another look.
7: Because we've had so much interest on the part of builders, and they're wondering if our numbers have changed any, and their lenders are wondering if our numbers have changed any. So we're updating the study, and that should be done by mid-July.
1: Ellis says Advantage Valley calculated around 700 new houses were built in 2025. Compared to 400 the previous year.
7: We're seeing a steady increase in the supply of new inventory and hope to really increase that number significantly in the next year to two.
1: Advantage Valley includes the Charleston and Huntington metro areas and its footprint. Coming up in our backgrounder, more from Lubbock Volunteer Fire Department Chief Mark Stewart as they continue to battle that fire at the People's Cartage Warehouse in Wood County. And then Daniel Woods will join us with a check on sports. It's all still ahead.
3: Here is your Panhandle News Network forecast. Today will be mainly cloudy and humid with a thunderstorm expected this afternoon, reaching a high of 80. Tonight will be partly cloudy and humid with a few showers possible with a low of 69. Tomorrow will be humid with intervals of sunshine, but there is a chance of an afternoon thunderstorm in some areas with a high of 80. With your Panhandle News Network forecast, I'm meteorologist Joe Lundberg.
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1: Coming up, we'll get an update on sports with Daniel Woods, but right now in our backgrounder, the fire at the People's Cartage Warehouse just outside of Parkersburg continues to demand a lot of attention. Lubeck Volunteer Fire Department Chief Mark Stewart spoke with Metro News Monday and explain how the fire got started.
17: We had a fire Saturday morning in the facility, and the sprinkler worked in one of those 4x4 boxes. It was on the top row against the wall, and it was back probably 30, 32 feet. So we had the sprinkler kept it at bay until we got there. And after we had knocked the initial fire out, we had turned the sprinkler off because it was soaking all the boxes and they were collapsing. So that became a safety hazard. So after the fire was out, we turned it over to the facility and told them their priority one was to get the sprinkler heads changed and the system back up, and they needed to do a fire watch until that was completed. Yesterday morning, they were digging out the product that had been on fire, and one of the boxes they pulled out got a... When it met oxygen, it reignited, and they just turned around. So,
1: and that happened before they were able to get the sprinkler system restored. The efforts to separate the boxes with heavy equipment continue today as air monitoring efforts are also ongoing. Now time to go to the sports desk. Daniel Woods is in, and Daniel, after the 4th of July is over, the conversation tends to turn to football.
19: That's right, Chris, and two newcomers to the West Virginia football program represent the Mountaineers on the preseason All-Big 12 team. Jacksonville State transfer Cam Cook takes one of the running back positions after leading the nation in rushing a year ago for the Gamecocks. Arizona transfer Caden Luke is the league's selection at the fullback position, transferring to WVU from within the conference. BYU running back L.J. Martin is the preseason Big 12 Offensive Player of the Year, while Texas Tech defensive lineman T.J. Holmes Jr. is the preseason Defensive Player of the Year. Oklahoma State quarterback Drew Mestemaker is preseason Conference Newcomer of the Year, following new Cowboys head coach Eric Morris to Stillwater from North Texas. You can read more on the preseason all-conference selections at WVMetroNews.com. Big 12 football media days begin today. West Virginia and head coach Rich Rodriguez will be on the podium on Wednesday. Some good news for the West Virginia men's basketball team with center Muhammad Sila cleared for all basketball activities, according to a report by CBS citing Mountaineer head coach Ross Hodge. Sila transferred to WVU from Georgia Tech, where he averaged close to 10 points and more than 7 rebounds per game in 16 games as a freshman. He comes to West Virginia with 4 years of eligibility remaining. 11 Marshall student-athletes are suing for an additional year of eligibility under the NCAA's new 5-for-5 ruling after completing 4 years of competition for the Thundering Herd. The new suit filed in Cabell County Circuit Court calls for the players to be granted that fifth year after the NCAA denied to include athletes that expended their eligibility this past season under the new rule. Players involved in the lawsuit include West Virginia native women's basketball standouts Meredith Mayer and Peyton Ilderton, all-conference defensive back Boogie Trotter and the ace of the Thundering Herd baseball team's pitching staff Bryce Blevins. You can read more details at WVMetroNews.com. The United States is finished at the World Cup, crashing out in the round of 16 with a 4-1 loss against Belgium. Charles de Ketelaere scored twice in the first half for the Belgians. The United States got one back on a free kick by Malik Tillman, but the Americans found themselves thoroughly outplayed as Hans Vaneken and Romelu Lukaku added for Belgium in the second half. The final round of 16 matches are today, with Argentina taking on Egypt and Switzerland playing Colombia. And three-time NBA Most Valuable Player Nikola Jokic says he plans to continue playing for the Denver Nuggets but will not sign a contract extension this summer. By waiting until next offseason, he becomes eligible to sign the largest contract extension in NBA history. Morning news time is 6:20.
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2: Good morning. With your news update, I'm Marcia Cavalli. The Hagerstown Police Department has issued an update on a shooting from early Sunday that claimed the life of a man in Hagerstown. HPD has identified the victim as 30-year-old Delonte Demetrius Young of Hagerstown. They've also identified two suspects facing first-degree murder and other related offenses are 38-year-old Michael Timothy Wilder and 39-year-old Sierra Candace Bryant, both of Hagerstown. Read more in an article at PanhandleNewsNetwork.com. Melody Wolf, the mother of injured National Guardsman Andrew Wolf, was a guest on yesterday's Panhandle Live. She gave an update on his recovery.
14: He's doing well. He is making gains every week. Each week, there's just more being added to his vocabulary. His sentences are coming together. We still have a ways to go. We do have surgery scheduled for September 2nd. He'll get his cranioplasty or skull reconstruction. We'll just continue on with therapy. But as far as that goes, that should be the only surgery that he's going to need.
2: A few weeks ago, prosecutors in D.C. said they will seek the death penalty for the suspect. Melody Wolf says they're following along with the trial.
14: Yes, we do have, we get updates. We're in like the victim advocate system, so we get updates. And I think his next appearance in court will be in September. These are just status hearings, things that we, I mean, I guess we could go to if we wanted, but it's not much happening there. So but yes, we are able to follow through with that.
2: You can hear that full interview on our Panhandle News Network Spotify. The U.S. Justice Department is appealing the dismissal of a lawsuit seeking to obtain Pennsylvania's voter data. That lawsuit accusing the Commonwealth of violating federal law for failing to provide requested voter registration lists. But the Secretary of the Commonwealth, Al Schmidt, called the request an overreach. West Virginia's Secretary of State Chris Warner has also refused to turn over such data. State Treasurer Larry Pack's office has released more details about ongoing investigations into some Hope Scholarship schools. PAC announced last month more than 26,000 students have applied for full funding through the HOPE program for this coming school year.
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20: Good morning from the MTA. Checking in on the MARC train system, Brunswick train 872 is on schedule. Train 874 looks good right now as well. Train 878 is also on time this morning, leaving Martinsburg at 625, Duffield 642, Harper's Ferry just before 7 o'clock, Brunswick 707, Point of Rocks 717, and train pulls into Union Station just after 830. For the MTA Transit Team, I'm Austin Todd with your MARC Rail Update.
21: 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On 81, between Winchester, Martinsburg, and Hagerstown, Greencastle, Chambersburg, and Shippensburg, I don't see any accidents. 70 between Hancock, Hagerstown, South Mountain, and Frederick, lanes are open. You merge onto southbound 270, traffic slows out of Urbana past Hyattstown. The rest of the right of the lane divide, it's not bad, heavy on the 270 spur. 15, it's heavy getting toward Mountville Road in Luckett's. The rest of the right to Leesburg, it's good. Route 9, traffic slows after the Shenandoah River, and that's going to stay with you off and on into Hillsboro. Lining up at the Berlin Turnpike as well as Hamilton. Station, the length of Route 7, it's good. I'm Allie Oakley with traffic.
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3: Here is your Panhandle News Network forecast. Today will be mainly cloudy and humid with a thunderstorm expected this afternoon, reaching a high of 80. Tonight will be partly cloudy and humid with a few showers possible with a low of 69. Tomorrow will be humid with intervals of sunshine, but there is a chance of an afternoon thunderstorm in some areas with a high of 80. With your Panhandle News Network forecast, I'm meteorologist Joe Lundberg.
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0: J.J. Martin is the preseason Big 12 Offensive Player of the Year, while Texas Tech defensive lineman T.J. Holmes receives the preseason Defensive Player of the Year award. Oklahoma State quarterback Drew Mestemaker is the preseason conference Newcomer of the Year, coming over to the Cowboys from North Texas alongside first-year head coach Eric Morris. You can find the full preseason all-conference selections right now at WVMetroNews.com. Big 12 football media days get underway today. West Virginia and head coach Rich Rodriguez will be on the podium on Wednesday. Some good news for the West Virginia men's basketball team. Center Muhammad Sela is cleared for all basketball activities, according to a report by CBS that cites Mountaineer head coach Ross Hodge. Sela transferred to West Virginia from Georgia Tech, where he averaged close to 10 points and more than 7 rebounds per game a year ago as a freshman. He comes to West Virginia with 4 years of eligibility remaining. A busy night for players with West Virginia ties at the NBA Summer League on Tuesday, with 4 Mountain State athletes taking the floor. Poca native Isaac McNeely scored 8 points off the bench for the Atlanta Hawks in an 82-77 win over the Oklahoma City Thunder. Charleston native and Marshall alum John Elmore scored 5 points for the Los Angeles Lakers to beat the San Antonio Spurs 88-84. 2 West Virginia University standouts made an impact in losses for their respective teams. Javon Small scored 14 points with 5 rebounds and 6 assists in a 109-100 defeat for the Memphis Grizzlies against the Utah Jazz. Jesse Edwards scored 8 points and blocked 3 shots for the Milwaukee Bucks in an 95-89 loss against the Sacramento Kings. Another West Virginia native is set to compete in the Summer League when it heads to Las Vegas with all 30 teams on Thursday, as Musselman High School alum Jake Stevens is signing a deal with the Phoenix Suns. This marks his 4th appearance in the NBA Summer League after spending last season playing in Croatia. 2 more Marshall alums are joining rosters this week. Wyatt Frick suiting up for the Charlotte Hornets and Tavion Kinsey participating with the Indiana Pacers. The United States is out of the World Cup, losing in the round of 16, 4-1 against Belgium. Charles de Ketelaere scored twice in the first half for the Belgians. The United States got one back from Malik Tillman, but 2 more goals for Belgium in the second half put it on ice. The final round of 16 matches are today. Argentina playing Egypt and Switzerland facing Colombia. 3-time NBA Most Valuable Player Nikola Jokic says he plans to continue playing for the Denver Nuggets, but will not sign a contract extension this summer. Jokic is under contract for the next 2 seasons and said after a FIBA World Cup qualifying game with Serbia on Tuesday, he intends to play the rest of his career in Denver. If he holds out until next offseason, he is eligible to sign the largest contract extension in NBA history, projected at nearly $360 million over 5 years. And the NBA free agent market is getting a shakeup, with the Sacramento Kings waiving 6-time All-Star guard DeMar DeRozan to clear the path for him to sign elsewhere. The 36-year-old scored more than 18 points per game this season for Sacramento and is expected to be among the most sought-after free agents available this summer. Morning news time is 6:42.
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2: Good morning. With your news update, I'm Marcia Cavalli. The West Virginia Association of School Administrators will meet today to discuss their new I Love West Virginia Public Schools campaign. It aims to celebrate students, staff, families, and communities that make public education a cornerstone of the Mountain State. The campaign is set to highlight stories that define public education, including those from teachers, staff, student successes, community partnerships, and lifelong connections. County school systems have lost thousands of students in recent years. Experts believe it's due to a number of factors, including population and school choice options. There have been calls for reworking the state school aid funding formula. It was a busy show yesterday on Panhandle Live. Among the guests, Martinsburg Union Rescue Mission Superintendent Pastor Tim Guarino. He said they're having a busy summer helping people. He offered up ways folks can help.
3: Then go to MartinsburgUnionRescueMission.com, hit the donate button today. It is the summer. We do need donations. The donations are lower in the summer. Our numbers are up. Our feeding is up. We're doing a lot right now, just waiting on the city to give us the building permit so we can move forward with our new warehouse and a couple other things we're in talks with to get going. We just need a lot of prayer right now.
2: Also on yesterday's show, Melody Wolf, the mother of injured National Guardsman Andy Wolf, she gave an update on his recovery. With her growing social media following, Melody is amplifying the needs of others in the Eastern Panhandle.
4: And there's a young man, Colton Hutton, in our community, the 167th in Martinsburg, so the same base that Andy's at. A little over a month ago, he wrecked a

0: dirt bike, and he severed his spinal cord. And he's 21 or 22, I'd say. And, you know, he'll be paralyzed from the waist down for the rest of his life. He's currently in a hospital in Colorado. Because he wasn't hurt in the line of duty, things are a little bit different. They do, I believe, have a GoFundMe out there.
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4: Good morning from the MTA. Checking in on the MARC train system, Brunswick Train 872 is on schedule. Train 874 looks good right now as well. Train 878 is also on time this morning, leaving Martinsburg at 625, Duffield 642, Harpers Ferry just before 7 o'clock, Brunswick 707, Point of Rocks 717. 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
5: 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On 81 between Winchester, Martinsburg, Hagerstown, Greencastle, there are no accidents. 70 between Hancock, Hagerstown, South Mountain, and Frederick, all lanes are open. Merging onto southbound 270, you got heavy traffic out of Urbana to Hyattstown. The northbound side, you got a crash north of Hyattstown before you get to Urbana, and that's going to be the focal point on the northbound side. Southbound side of 15, traffic slows St. Clair Lane to Luckett's. The rest of the ride to Leesburg, it's good. Route 9, traffic slows at the West Virginia-Virginia line, and then you're going to slow at Harpers Ferry Road briefly and Hillsboro briefly, and then Percival Road to the Berlin Turnpike briefly. I'm Allie Oakley with traffic.
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6: Here is your Panhandle News Network forecast. Today will be mainly cloudy and humid with a thunderstorm expected this afternoon, reaching a high of 80. Tonight will be partly cloudy and humid with a few showers possible with a low of 69. Tomorrow will be humid with intervals of sunshine, but there is a chance of an afternoon thunderstorm in some areas with a high of 80. With your Panhandle News Network forecast, I'm meteorologist Joe Lundberg.
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1: Mackinac County man gets life in prison plus 80 years for the killing of his family. However, since 22-year-old Gavin Smith of Elkview was a teenager at the time of the murders, he will be eligible for parole in 15 years. Kanawha County Prosecutor Deborah Rusnick said she trusts the parole board to keep Smith incarcerated.
2: Whether he gets parole or not certainly will be in the discretion of the parole board, but we hope that they will make the right decision and keep Gavin Smith locked away for the rest of his natural life.
1: Smith pleaded guilty to one count of first-degree murder and three counts of second-degree murder for the murders of his stepfather, mother, and two little brothers.
3: An Upshur County man faces charges for causing a head-on collision while high on meth. State police say 27-year-old Trey Johnson was involved in a Sunday accident on Hickory Flat Road. Police found a woman receiving treatment from EMTs from injuries, and two other passengers had been transported to the hospital. Troopers say Johnson collided with another vehicle when he crossed the center line and that he showed signs of intoxication and failed field sobriety tests. Johnson allegedly told troopers he had relapsed and began using methamphetamine 3 months ago and had taken the drug a day before the crash. A passenger is in Ruby Memorial Hospital receiving treatment for a skull indentation and possible brain bleed. Johnson is charged with DUI causing serious injury. He's in the North Central Regional Jail on $25,000 bail.
1: Huntington police are investigating a stabbing. It occurred early Monday morning in the 1800 block of 7th Avenue around 4:15. One person hospitalized from that. We don't yet know the condition of the injured person.
3: Former Mountaineer basketball player Kirk Creese has been named in a federal indictment on charges of wire fraud. The five counts handed up by the federal grand jury allege the scheme worth $2.2 million affected unsuspecting donors. Creese, who played one season for the Mountaineers in 2023-24, among six altogether at four power conference programs throughout his college basketball career, is alleged to have posed as various individuals, including fictional contacts and family members, while falsely claiming he and his family were in danger. His mother was in need of cancer treatment, or family property required urgent financial support. According to the indictment, Creese falsely told a victim he intended to sell his organs for money to repay her in November 2022.
1: The incident commander on the People's Cartage Warehouse fire, Mark Stewart, says the fire required an extreme amount of water.
4: We depleted the city's water system and had to switch to shuttling water with tankers. So through the night, we had 30 tankers running a shuttle from a fill site. So we maintained that all night long until the pumps got set.
1: Industrial firefighting equipment from Pittsburgh was brought into the site to pump water from the Little Kanawha River.
3: Meanwhile, the US EPA and West Virginia DEP have air monitors working throughout the area amid that thick black smoke. So far, one monitor picked up particulate matter, prompting a shelter-in-place order in a half-mile radius.
1: Hope Scholarship Board Chairman Larry Pack has released more information about a school permanently disqualified from Hope Scholarships in the future. Tigard Valley Christian Academy has been barred. PAC's office says the academy failed to repay funds due back to the Hope Scholarship Program despite repeated attempts and violation of the Education Service Provider Agreement of accessing a student's Hope Scholarship account without being the account holder. Now, the school has 45 days to appeal.
3: The House of Delegates 71st District controversy continues. The winner of the Republican primary House race in the district will be determined by the Harrison County Commission, with the result announced at its July 15th meeting. Incumbent Laura Kimball is challenging a six-vote loss to challenger Tim McNeely. That result affirmed in a recount. West Virginia Secretary of State Office General Counsel David Cook says election contests like these don't happen often.
5: A candidate is challenging specific votes cast, and a recount is necessary. But if they're only challenging the legality of the election or candidate's eligibility, they can go directly to the contest procedure.
3: The commission has two options: denying the contest or ordering a new election in District 71.
1: It's 6:53 on the Morning News.
6: Here is your Panhandle News Network forecast. Today will be mainly cloudy and humid with a thunderstorm expected this afternoon, reaching a high of 80. Tonight will be partly cloudy and humid with a few showers possible with a low of 69. Tomorrow will be humid with intervals of sunshine, but there is a chance of an afternoon thunderstorm in some areas with a high of 80. With your Panhandle News Network forecast, I'm meteorologist Joe Lundberg.
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1: Big 12 Media Days begin today in Texas with the Mountaineers featured tomorrow. We'll talk about that in a moment.
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1: Head coach Rick Rodriguez and members of the Mountaineer football team will be at the Storm in Frisco, Texas this week for Big 12 Football Media Days. The Mountaineers will be among the featured teams during day two on Wednesday. West Virginia had horrible injury issues a year ago at key positions, and the Mountaineers were 2-6 at one point. Rodriguez, though, thawed back to the best performance of the season. A 45-35 win at Houston that hinted at what was possible this year during year two of the rebuild.
21: There were unexpected challenges when we, you know, when you're playing your fourth quarterback and your fifth running back by midseason. It was, you know, you never expect that, the injury part of it, so there's some unluck. But there's a point about midseason, I think, when we were playing at Houston, who was a good team on the road, and they were ranked and heavily favored. And I can remember that week, you know, I was a little frustrated with our run game, and I'm like, okay, we're not going to try to be fancy, trick anybody. We're going to block down and kick out. We're going to run downhill, and we're going to practice that way. It's kind of like an old-school practice. We're going to practice in the most physical practice we had all week, and we're going to change a few things out, and we go down there. We're not trying to trick anybody. We're running the football, come downhill. And I think it gave the guys, because we had good practices, they gave them some confidence and went down there and they played great and we won the game. And so that was a moment like, okay, we're not fully there, but it's going to be there. This spring, I think we've taken another step in that direction.
1: Yeah. Media Day interviews begin today with Arizona State
0: Baylor, BYU, UCF, Colorado, Houston, Oklahoma State, and Texas Tech. The Mountaineers are one of the eight teams to be featured Wednesday during day two of Big 12 Media Days. With the Golden Blue Report, I'm Kyle Wiggs, Metro News Sports.
1: 6:59 on the morning news coming up in the next hour. Melody Wolf, the mother of National Guard member Andrew Wolf, gives an update on her son's condition. We'll hear that. Also, Dave Weekly has today's commentary. He'll join us, and we'll get today's entertainment report, plus more news, sports, and weather. Stay with us. For Daniel Woods, I'm Chris Lawrence, and you're listening to Metro News, the voice of West Virginia.
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22: Bounced by Belgium. I'm Chris Foster of Fox News. Team USA is eliminated from the World Cup soccer tournament in the round of 16, losing 4-1 in a match where not much went right.
23: The U.S. tied the score at 1 when Malik Tillman scored on a free kick in the 31st minute. But 61 seconds later, Belgium reclaimed the lead when Charlotte de Ketelaar scored his second goal in just the 33rd minute. After halftime, Belgium made it 3-1 of the 57th minute before one more score during stoppage time.
22: Fox's Jared Max, the loss in Seattle means every host team, including Canada and Mexico, are now out. President Trump is in Turkey, just arriving for a two-day NATO.
24: President Trump and the NATO alliance.
25: I just want loyalty. You know, we're so loyal to them.
24: Speaking last month in the Oval Office, NATO allies are promising to take on more of the burden of defending Europe. Secretary General Mark Rutte promises that is happening.
26: We are stronger together, in NATO, with partners, to ensure the freedom and security we all hold dear.
24: In Ankara, Turkey, Jonathan Savage, Fox News.
22: Maine Democrat Senate candidate Graham Plattner says he is postponing campaign events indefinitely and considering his political future, accused of raping a woman in 2021.
27: 41-year-old Maine resident Jenny Rassicot told Politico that 5 years ago, a drunken Plattner entered her home uninvited, then forced her to have sex against her will, a claim that Plattner denies. And the political fallout is ongoing. Allies like Representative Ro Khanna and Senator Ruben Gallego have withdrawn their support. And Senate Minority Leader Chuck Schumer joined a growing chorus of Democrats calling for Plattner to drop out of the race.
22: Fox's Max Gordon. Plattner has until next Monday to withdraw and be replaced on the ballot by a candidate chosen by the Maine State Democratic Party. 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
29: Good morning. With your news update, I'm Marcia Cavalli. A man will be sentenced this morning for killing a West Virginia state trooper. 32-year-old Timothy Kennedy will hear his sentence at 10 o'clock in Mingo County Circuit Court. A jury found him guilty in May of shooting and killing State Police Sergeant Corey Maynard. Maynard served for a time in the Eastern Panhandle. Read more ongoing coverage at WVMetroNews.com. West Virginia State Treasurer Larry Pack's office has released more details about ongoing investigations into some Hope Scholarship schools. Pack announced last month more than 26,000 students have applied for full funding for the coming school year. Whether it was the soaring heat index or storms rolling through, the weather had an impact on area observances of the nation's 250th Independence Day over the weekend. In Morgan County, though, the governor was a featured speaker during the Town of Bath's celebration.
30: Good morning, Morgan County!
31: Woo!
30: You know, it's that fateful time 1776. There were a bunch of revolutionaries out there, right? Coming up with these ideas that had never really taken root in civilization before. And we get to experience the benefits of that.
29: That sound courtesy of the Berkeley Springs Morgan County Chamber of Commerce.
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3: 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On 81 between Winchester, Martinsburg, Hagerstown, there are no accidents. Traffic looks pretty good. 70 between Hancock, Hagerstown, South Mountain, Myersville, and Frederick, all lanes are open. Merging onto southbound 270, you've got this heavy traffic south of Urbana past Hydestown. The northbound side, it's a crash before you get to the exit for Urbana. That's causing that big delay and distraction there. It's going to be delayed from Hyattstown, the southbound side. Briefly looks at it. Southbound side, a 15, traffic is going to slow when you get to St. Clair Lane or just to the south of that into Luckett. Street 9 lining up at the West Virginia-Virginia line, definitely at the Berlin Turnpike. I'm Allie Oakley with traffic.
2: Here's your AccuWeather forecast on WEPM and WCST, the Panhandle News Network.
4: Here is your Panhandle News Network forecast. Today will be mainly cloudy and humid with a thunderstorm expected this afternoon, reaching a high of 80. Tonight will be partly cloudy and humid with a few showers possible with a low of 69. Tomorrow will be humid with intervals of sunshine, but there is a chance of an afternoon thunderstorm in some areas with a high of 80. With your Panhandle News Network forecast, I'm meteorologist Joe Lundberg.
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1: It's Tuesday, July 7th, 2026, and this is The Morning News, a service of Metro News, the voice of West Virginia. I'm Chris Lawrence, and it's 7:06. Let's take a look at what's happening across West Virginia with an update from the Metro News Anchor Desk. A nearly six-year Kanawha County quadruple murder case has finally come to an end. 22-year-old Gavin Smith of Elkview received a lifetime prison sentence Monday. He pleaded guilty last month to murdering four members of his family. He had been charged with shooting them to death in Elkview in December of 2020. Prosecutor Deborah Rusnick says she's hoping this will bring closure to the family.
5: You have a father, grandfather, who lost basically his world. And to have that stolen from you, I can't imagine.
1: Smith will be eligible for parole after he serves 15 years because the murders occurred when he was a juvenile. Rusnick says she trusts the parole board will keep him behind bars.
5: Whether he gets parole or not, certainly will be in the discretion of the parole board, but we hope that they will make the right decision and keep Gavin Smith locked away for the rest of his natural life.
1: Smith is set to be held in the Mount Olive Correctional Complex in Fayette County. A former Mountaineer basketball player facing federal fraud charges.
6: 25-year-old Estonian national Kirk Kreisa is charged with five counts of wire fraud in a $2.2 million scheme. Kreisa spent the 2023-24 season with the Mountaineers. The FBI alleges in an indictment that Kreisa ran a four-year scheme to scam victims for money in Mount Ingalia County and elsewhere. Kreisa reportedly posed as his mother while requesting money. The indictment accuses Kreisa of saying his family was in danger, he needed money for the family farm, and even claiming his mother needed money for cancer treatment. Kreisa played 6 years of college basketball and finished up his career in the Big 12 with Cincinnati. He'll appear in federal court this week in West Virginia. I'm Jack Carlson, WVMetroNews.com.
1: Wood County fire crews continue to douse hot spots and boxes of plastic within the collapsed People's Cartage warehouse just outside of Parkersburg. They're trying to get that fire out, which actually started back on Saturday morning and then rekindled Sunday morning as workers were trying to remove the damaged packages. Mark Stewart is the incident commander and says the work is tedious.
7: All that plastic, like I say, is 16 feet deep, so we're going to have to get excavators to dig it out and cool it off and dig it out and cool it off. So it's going to be a process. Got two excavators inside now. They're trying to cut a pathway through the middle and get things opened up so we can get in there to work.
1: Air monitoring also continuing as crews have noticed an elevated level of particulates in one monitor, so a shelter-in-place order was given for those living within a half-mile perimeter of the fire. 11 student-athletes at Marshall University say their opportunity to play a fifth season has been cut short by the NCAA's new eligibility rule, so they have filed a lawsuit against the NCAA seeking an injunction in Cabell County Circuit Court. The student claims The students claim that the rule violates the state's Consumer Credit and Protection Act and the Covenant of Fair Dealing. Similar lawsuits have been filed in other states, but the NCAA has said making another change would create chaos. You can read more at WVMetroNews.com. The State Association of School Administrators meets today, and they'll be talking about the launch of the new I Love West Virginia Public Schools campaign. It aims to be a positive campaign to spotlight the students, staff, families, and communities that thrive on public education. They'll meet today at Herbert Hoover High School in Kanawha County to talk more about that public relations plan. State Attorney General's office asking a federal judge to pause consideration of a lawsuit over foster care while they pursue a review by the U.S. Supreme Court. A suit was dismissed by federal judge Joseph Goodwin last year, claiming a class action suit over conditions in the state's foster care system was not in the jurisdiction of the federal court. But the 4th U.S. Circuit Court of Appeals disagreed and reversed the decision and sent it back to Goodwin's courtroom.
8: Lawyers are asking the judge to pause district court proceedings, or at least additional discovery, while they appeal to the Supreme Court. Lawyers for the state wrote that their Supreme Court petition is due by September 2nd, which could result in an answer about whether the Supreme Court takes up the case by November.
1: Brad McElhaney writes more about it at WVMetroNews.com. The nonprofit Advantage Valley organization continuing to address housing problems in the region. Advantage Valley covers a 9-county footprint in southern West Virginia. President and CEO Terrell Ellis says there's a nationwide struggle with housing.
9: We all intuitively know that we have a housing problem, a housing shortage, and it's not just West Virginia or not just this region. It really is across the country.
1: Ellis says Advantage Valley brings the Charleston-Huntington metropolitan areas together as one regional economy, and says that's important to attract people to the state, and there's a lot of industries represented in that region.
9: Metals fabrication and chemicals and polymers and auto parts manufacturing, and you start talking about the big names of companies that are here. Well, all of a sudden, people really start to sit up and take notice. Oh, you're not that small rural place anymore. You're a place that has a workforce with some pretty heavy hitters doing business there.
1: Ella says the region includes 600,000 people, about a third of the state's population. And finally, a man injured in a motorcycle accident 2 months ago in Harrison County has died of his injuries. 24-year-old Cole Watson of Shinston died at Mine General Hospital in Morgantown. He was hurt in the May 4th crash on Francis Mine Road in Harrison County. It's 7:11, and this is the morning news.
10: Here is your Panhandle News Network forecast. Today will be mainly cloudy and humid with a thunderstorm expected this afternoon, reaching a high of 80. Tonight will be partly cloudy and humid with a few showers possible with a low of 69. Tomorrow will be humid with intervals of sunshine, but there is a chance of an afternoon thunderstorm in some areas with a high of 80. With your Panhandle News Network forecast, I'm meteorologist Joe Lundberg.
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1: The voice of West Virginia. 7:16 on the morning news. Coming up, we'll get an update on sports with Daniel Woods right now in our backgrounder. Melody Wolf, the mother of injured National Guardsman Andrew Wolf, gave an update on his recovery during an appearance on Metro News affiliate WAPM's Panhandle Live on Monday.
21: He's doing well. He is making gains every week. Each week, there's just more being added to his vocabulary. His sentences are coming together. We still have a ways to go. We do have surgery scheduled for September 2nd. He'll get his cranioplasty or skull reconstruction. We'll just continue on with therapy. But as far as that goes, that should be the only surgery that he's going to need.
1: A few weeks ago, prosecutors in D.C. said that they will seek the death penalty for the Afghan national, Ramanullah Lakhanwal, accused of killing Specialist Sarah Bextrom and gravely wounding Wolf. Melody said they are following along with the trial.
21: Yes, we do have, we get updates. We're in like the victim advocate system, so we get updates. And I think his next appearance in court will be in September. These are just status hearings, things that we, I mean, I guess we could go to if we wanted, but it's not much happening there. So, but yes, we are able to follow through with that.
1: With her growing social media following, Melody is amplifying the needs of others in the Eastern Panhandle.
21: And there's a young man, Colton Hutton, in our community, the 167th in Martinsburg, so the same base that Andy's at. A little over a month ago, he wrecked his dirt bike and he severed his spinal cord. And he's 21 or 22, I'd say. And, you know, he'll be paralyzed from the waist down for the rest of his life. He's currently in a hospital in Colorado. Because he wasn't hurt in the line of duty, things are a little bit different. They do, I believe, have a GoFundMe out there.
1: Melody Wolf, mother of Staff Sergeant Andrew Wolf. 7:17 on the morning news. We go back to the sports desk, and Daniel Woods is in. And Daniel, this lawsuit against the NCAA filed by 11 student-athletes at Marshall, what's that all about?
22: Well, Chris, it has to do with the NCAA's new ruling on eligibility, as the governing body for college sports has passed its new 5-for-5 rule, allowing athletes to play 5 seasons in 5 years. 11 Marshall student athletes who played 4 seasons are now suing the NCAA for a 5th year. That suit, filed in Cabell County Circuit Court, calls for the players to get an extra year of eligibility after the NCAA did not include athletes that expended their eligibility this past season in the new rule. Those players involved in the lawsuit include some West Virginia natives, particularly women's basketball standouts Meredith Marin, Peyton Ilderton, as well as all-conference defensive back Boogie Trotter from the Herd football team, and the ace of Marshall baseball's pitching staff, Bryce Blevins. There's more details now at WVMetroNews.com, including the full list of all 11 student-athletes. Two newcomers on the West Virginia football team are representatives for the Mountaineers on the preseason All-Big 12 team. Jacksonville State transfer Cam Cook is one of 2 running back selections after leading the nation in rushing yards a year ago. Arizona transfer Caden Luke is the selection at fullback, transferring to WVU from within the conference this offseason. BYU running back L.J. Martin returns. He's the preseason Big 12 Offensive Player of the Year, while Texas Tech defensive lineman T.J. Holmes Jr. receives preseason Defensive Player of the Year honors. Oklahoma State quarterback Drew Mestemaker is the conference newcomer of the year after following new Cowboys head coach Eric Morris to Stillwater from North Texas. The full list of preseason all-conference selections is available at WVMetroNews.com. As Big 12 football media days begin today, head coach Rich Rodriguez and West Virginia will head to the podium on Wednesday. Disaster at the World Cup for the United States, crashing out of the round of 16 with a 4-1 loss against Belgium. Charles de Ketelaer scored twice in the first half for the Belgians. The United States was able to get on the board with a Malik Tillman free kick, but the Americans found themselves thoroughly outclassed. Hans Vaneken and Romelu Lukaku adding on for Belgium in the second half. The final round of 16 matches are today as Argentina takes on Egypt and Switzerland faces Colombia. Some good news for the West Virginia men's basketball team. Center Mohamed Sila is cleared for all basketball activities, according to a report by CBS, citing Mountaineer head coach Ross Hodge. Sila transferred to WVU from Georgia Tech, where he averaged nearly 10 points and over 7 rebounds per game in 16 contests as a freshman, limited by an ankle injury. He comes to West Virginia with 4 years of eligibility remaining. And in the NBA, 3-time most valuable player Nikola Jokic says he wants to keep playing for the Denver Nuggets but will not sign a contract extension this summer. If he chooses to wait until next offseason, Jokic becomes eligible to sign the largest contract extension in NBA history, worth nearly $360 million. Morning news time is 7:21.
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2: Good morning. With your news update, I'm Marcia Cavalli. Melody Wolf, the mother of injured National Guardsman Andrew Wolf, was a guest on yesterday's Panhandle Live. She gave an update on his recovery.
21: He's doing well. He is making gains every week. Each week, there's just more being added to his vocabulary, his sentences are coming together. We still have a ways to go. We do have surgery scheduled for September 2nd. He'll get his cranioplasty or skull reconstruction. We'll just continue on with therapy. But as far as that goes, that should be the only surgery that he's going to need.
2: A few weeks ago, prosecutors in D.C. said they will seek the death penalty for the suspect. Melody Wolf says they're following along with the trial.
21: Yes, we do have, we get updates. We're in like the victim advocate system, so we get updates, and I think his next appearance in court will be in September. These are just status hearings, things that we, I mean, I guess we could go to if we wanted, but it's not much happening there. So yes, we are able to follow through with that.
2: You can hear that full interview on our Panhandle News Network Spotify. State Treasurer Larry Pack's office has released more details about ongoing investigations into several Hope Scholarship schools, most of them downstate, and some which could be banned from participation. Meanwhile, Pack announced last month more than 26,000 students have applied for full funding through the Hope program for this coming school year. Whether it was the soaring heat index or storms rolling through, the weather had an impact on area observances of the nation's 250th Independence Day over the weekend. In Morgan County, though, the governor was a featured speaker.
3: Good morning, Morgan County! Woo! 1776. There were a bunch of revolutionaries out there, right? Coming up with these ideas that had never really taken root in civilization before. And we get to experience the benefits of that.
2: That sound courtesy of the Berkeley Springs Morgan County Chamber of Commerce. For the Panhandle News Network, I'm Marcia Kovalik.
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5: 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On 81, between Winchester, Martinsburg, Hagerstown, Greencastle, Chambersburg, and Shippensburg, I don't see any accidents. 70 between Hancock, Hagerstown, Myersville, Frederick, all of that is open. Northbound 270, before you get to Urbana, you do have a crash. Delays out of Hyattstown. Southbound delays are south of Urbana to Hyattstown, and then you'll hit some more delays when you start to head into Gaithersburg. 15, traffic is going to be jammed St. Clair Lane, and that takes you the rest of the ride to Luckett's on your way to Limestone School Road. And Route 9, heavy at Harper's Ferry Road, Hillsboro, and then when you get to Percival Road to the Berlin Turnpike. I'm Allie Oakley with traffic.
16: Here's your AccuWeather forecast on WEPM and WCST, the Panhandle News Network.
6: Here is your Panhandle News Network forecast. Today will be mainly cloudy and humid with a thunderstorm expected this afternoon, reaching a high of 80. Tonight will be partly cloudy and humid with a few showers possible with a low of 69. Tomorrow will be humid with intervals of sunshine, but there is a chance of an afternoon thunderstorm in some areas with a high of 80. With your Panhandle News Network forecast, I'm meteorologist Joe Lundberg.
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6: 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On 81, between Winchester, Martinsburg, and Hagerstown, there are no accidents. Where 70 and 81 come together, it's heavy. 70 between Hancock, Hagerstown, South Mountain, and Frederick, all lanes are open. Southbound side of 270, traffic slows out of Urbana to Hinestown. Northbound side, there is an accident before you get to 80 in Urbana with

0: Delays out of Hyattstown, 15. Traffic slows south to St. Clair Lane into Luckett's, kind of off and on past Limestone School Road, Route 9. You're lined up for Harper's Ferry Road after Cider Mill Road to Hillsboro, and you're going to slow Percival Road to the Berlin Turnpike. I'm Allie Oakley with traffic.
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5: How's it going?
4: It's good. How are you guys doing?
5: Good.
6: Fantastic.
4: So, it is, as I was driving, I mentioned that some neighbors were shooting off some fireworks, and when I pulled up, the first thing the guy said, 250, bro, we made it! So,
6: yeah.
4: So happy birthday, America.
6: Absolutely. Yeah.
4: So what did you guys do for the 4th?
5: Worked.
6: I was having a great day at the house till we lost power.
4: Yeah, with the storm. Yeah,
6: those, man.
4: Yeah. Well, and I've got teenage boys, so at home that we lost power and everybody was like, I'm bored.
6: Yeah, we lost it. It went out about 6 p.m. on Saturday and came back on about 2 p.m. Sunday.
4: Okay.
6: So it was out for a while, but hey, kudos to Potomac Edison.
4: Oh, it was back on.
6: They were out there working pretty hard, pretty fast. I mean, it's always a hard job when something like that happens,
4: right.
6: And you have to find a crew, dispatch a crew, figure out what's going on, bring in extra stuff. So I just want to say good job to the crews responded to that, right?
4: You got
6: to
4: recognize that it's a holiday weekend for them,
6: is, right?
4: Too.
6: Yeah, absolutely, right.
4: You know, so the fact that anybody came out is impressive and appreciative. You know, I appreciate the fact that there were still people working on the 4th.
6: Making it happen.
4: Yeah.
6: You know.
4: So, you said working like it's a bad thing.
5: And no, we had a great time.
4: I was going to say, it's only work if you don't like your job.
5: Yeah, we had a great time on this weekend.
4: Nice.
5: It was, you know, when we get home, we launch off fireworks of ourselves. So
4: very
5: whatever.
4: Cool. What kind of fireworks display do you put on at your house?
5: Just a little one for the kids.
4: Just a nice little one?
5: Yeah.
4: I think the most we've ever done is sparklers. And the main reason is because when I see the cost of buying fireworks versus going to watch somebody else's, I'll go see somebody else's. I don't want to spend that kind of money because fireworks can get expensive.
6: They can. They can.
5: Yep.
4: But man, they when done right, it's the coolest thing in the world.
6: It's absolutely amazing.
4: Yeah. Either of you tried to hit up DC at all this weekend or the last couple of days?
6: No. So I've been down there. I've seen the fireworks over the White House many years ago. I braved the crowds for that. And then I was like, I won't do that again.
4: When I was a kid, we used to go to DC on the 4th all day, every year. Saw the Beach Boys play when I was a kid. Well, the surviving members of the Beach Boys play.
6: Yeah, I got you.
4: And I saw Frankie Valli sing there, and the Temptations and Four Tops did a show there.
6: Wow.
4: So I got to see all of those every year. My dad worked in radio when I was a kid as well, so we would go do events like that, and I always got to tag along.
6: Yeah.
4: It is an incredible experience, but not one. Once you hit that age of, I don't want to be bothered anymore with people and cars and traffic.
5: Yep.
6: It's just a lot, right? Like we've also seen the Macy's Day Parade live.
4: Oh, wow. See, I've never done that.
6: And that was incredible.
4: Yeah.
6: That was a bucket list thing. Now, thankfully, my brother had a condo there in New York.
4: Nice.
6: So we were able to view it almost from his balcony.
4: Wow.
6: As it came down, you know, the street. It was pretty cool. It was pretty cool to see. I mean, you watch it on TV, you're like, oh, man. And we saw that live. I was like, that's amazing. Check. Don't do that again.
4: Right.
6: Yeah.
4: Well, you know, it's weird because working in radio, you end up, you know, I've worked in media now for 35 years. Wow.
6: Now time by goes.
4: That does not sound cool out loud.
6: When you like what you do, you never work a day
4: no,
6: in your life.
4: No,
6: I've heard that somewhere.
5: Yeah, I did too.
4: Well, and

0: I got to see Pearl Jam in concert before they were famous, which was cool. So you get to experience a lot of different things. And I saw Dave Matthews in Charlottesville before he ever had a hit. So, yeah, it's been cool. But speaking of cool things going on, there are two events coming up in September I want to touch on real quick. You've got Middleway and the AMVETS events. Those are raffle?
1: Gun bashes.
0: Gun bashes. Thank you. Well, see, and I think of that as a raffle, but it's not really. It's more of an event.
2: It's an all-day event.
0: Yeah,
2: so, it's like so an all-day raffle. So much fun. So much fun.
1: Yeah, and good food.
2: Yeah, very good food.
1: Both events have phenomenal food.
0: Yeah. Nice. Well, and now Middleway is September 12th?
1: September 12th, yes.
0: And tickets are still available for that?
1: Oh, yeah, we have them at the shop.
2: Have them at the shop. Nice.
1: And I would suggest come on and get them.
2: Yeah, they're moving fast.
0: How much do they cost?
1: They are 40.
2: $40.
0: $40, but I mean, you have an opportunity to potentially...
2: I think the grand prize is a side-by-side, isn't
1: yes.
2: it? Is that what they're doing this year?
0: Yeah. Nice.
2: I mean, it was gorgeous side-by-side last year. It was
0: 12, 13,
2: 14,000. It's a nice side-by-side.
1: Yeah, it's gorgeous.
0: the $40, does that include your food?
1: Yeah.
2: Sure does.
1: Unlimited.
2: So and drink.
0: You got all-you-can-eat food, drink, and a chance to possibly walk away with something incredible.
1: Yeah.
2: Yeah.
0: So it seems like a no-brainer.
1: It is a no-brainer.
2: It is a no-brainer.
0: Yeah. And then, now... The AMVETS event, that is September 26th.
1: 26th,
0: correct. That's just 2 weeks later.
2: Yes. 2 weeks later.
0: Tickets still available at...
1: So those haven't even gone out for sale yet.
0: Yep. So those have not gone out yet. So people need to keep an eye out for that one.
1: We should have those probably within a couple weeks.
2: Within a couple weeks.
0: Okay. Well, do you know what the price is going to be on that? Same or...
1: I believe it's 30.
2: I think it's 30 for those. Yeah. Okay. I can't remember. But something in that range.
0: Okay. Well, and now... The events, each of these are also massive benefits.
1: Yes.
2: Yes.
0: The Middleway is for the Middleway Volunteer Fire Department. Is that correct?
1: Yep.
0: And AMVETS is that, we talked about this a couple weeks ago. Is this one a, for veterans or is it?
2: So AMVETS does a lot for the local community.
0: Right.
2: They've done... So many things, not just for veterans themselves,
0: right?
2: But they also do a lot of donations. They donated over 4,200, some number like that, to breast cancer awareness last year.
0: Right. Okay.
2: They've done the Bethany House.
1: Yep.
2: Bethany House, which is an amazing foundation.
1: Right. The mission.
2: They do a lot of things for the local community.
1: Mm-hmm.
2: Nice. I mean, it's just incredible people doing incredible things, still serving their community.
0: Is this event for something specific, or is this event just to solidify AMVETS
2: so that they can move forward. It is a membership drive.
0: Okay, nice. Yep. So it's about making sure AMVETS is in position to continue to do
2: Absolutely.
0: Their good work.
2: Yep. Yep.
0: And that's really what that focus is for that weekend. So
2: yeah, they have a new, they've also put in a new dock and a new boat ramp.
0: Nice.
2: So pretty cool setup. They've invested some money into the grounds too. Fantastic food out there too. If you go out, like I'll go out there every once in a while for dinner on Friday night, my wife and I will. And, go out there for dinner, have a couple drinks and just hoop and holler with everybody. It's a nice place. It's a fun place to go.
0: Right. Well, and they do good work. I mean, that's,
2: they do.
0: And, you know, I think that's one of the things that often gets missed, especially when you drive by, like a firehouse, you don't really think of, sadly, I don't think you think about a lot of things. You just drive by it because it's just another building in your community.
2: Yep.
0: You forget that those people are essentially risking their lives to protect you and yours.
2: Yep.
0: But it's also easy to forget that beyond the firefighting or the emergency medical, there's also the community service and how they are involved. Like, Our fire department does a great job. They do barbecues and things like that for the entire community to bring everybody together.
2: Bring everybody together.
0: Yeah.
2: Know the people in your community, right?
0: Yeah.
2: It's important. Well,
0: and, you know, the firehouses specifically around the Panhandle all do a really nice job of being a place where the community can gather and, you know, be a part of a community. Because
2: Absolutely.
0: That's part of what's... That's one of the most important parts of being, you can't be a part of community if you don't show up.
1: Exactly. That's
2: true.
0: And the beauty of the fire department is that they give you a place to show up.
2: Yeah.
0: And then that's one of the great

0: things about Green Monster is when you're asked, you always show up. So that's within reason.
1: Yeah, within reason, right.
0: I'm just going to volunteer your assistance.
2: Hey, man, we've been known to drive to Ohio for stuff.
0: Yeah. So that's fantastic. I'll tell you what, let's take a quick break. When we come back, I want to talk about some of the things going on at Green Monster, specifically some customer appreciation issues, some things we need to be discussing for the customers out there.
1: Oh, yeah.
2: Absolutely.
0: All right, we'll be right back. 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
0: Welcome back to Trigger Talk Tuesday on WEPM, WCST, and the Panhandle News Network. We are live from the Arctic Circle.
1: Yeah.
2: I'll say it's much nicer in here than it is outside.
0: Yes.
1: Oh, yes.
0: What kind of sales you guys got going on this week over at Green Monster?
2: Well, this week we are prepping for our customers.
0: 2 weeks, because we're a bi-monthly show, yes. So I guess we should cover the next 2 weeks.
2: Yes. We are preparing the customer appreciation festivities.
0: Okay.
2: Yes.
0: What day is that going to be on?
2: That is on Saturday the 25th.
0: All day?
2: We're open all day. We'll have events going on all day. Mm-hmm. We have vendors there all day. The big dog will be there from 12 to 2.
0: Okay. Nice. So what is it, what can people expect when they show up at the customer appreciation event on the 25th?
2: You know, it's just a way for us to give back, to mm-hmm. say thank you to all of our customers. We're going to have some bundle deals for them. We're going to have some crazy, ridiculous pricing. Pricing that is, we can't even say, because it's ridiculously low.
0: That reminded me of those commercials from the 80s. Crazy Larry! Yeah.
2: So we have ammo, we have firearms, right. All of it. We have stuff going on for all different stuff, type of products.
0: Ammo prices have been going up over the last few months. Yeah.
2: And they're going again on August 1st.
0: Man.
2: I know, right?
0: Yeah.
1: It's frustrating.
2: Yeah.
0: With this event, so what time do the doors open?
2: 10 a.m.
0: And you're open until?
2: 7 p.m.
0: 7 p.m. Now, do you have food there the whole day, or?
2: So food will be there till early afternoon.
0: Okay. Okay. What, food trucks or?
2: Yeah. We have Boss Junior's barbecue.
0: Nice.
1: Amazing
0: nice.
1: Barbecue.
2: Oh my gosh.
1: It's, amazing barbecue.
2: Yeah. Very to die cool. for.
0: Okay.
2: It's horrible when she says she sets up at Gabe's parking lot during the week. It's like, well, I didn't bring anything and just trying to put that aside. I got to go get barbecue for lunch.
0: Right. Right.
2: Really good. You know, we highly recommend it, and that's why we keep having her back.
0: Nice. Mm-hmm. Nice. Well, yeah. I mean, that's. That says it all right there. Oh, whenever yeah. somebody's coming back, that's mm-hmm. good.
2: Yeah.
0: And then, so basically, doors open at 10.
2: Yep.
0: And from 10 to 7, people are going to be able to experience the Customer Appreciation mm-hmm. Day.
2: And we have a bunch of vendors that are going to be there.
1: Yep.
0: Can you talk about who's going to be out there? Or
2: well,
0: anybody's the people who are confirmed at this point?
2: I don't know. Can we talk about that?
1: Well, I don't see why we couldn't.
2: Okay.
1: All right, so we have one of our big distributors
2: yes.
1: is coming up all the way from Louisiana.
0: Wow.
1: For this event. So
0: nice.
1: One of our big distributors is Sport South.
2: Yep.
1: They are sending actually a rep, the rep that we deal with all the time. He's going to be up here.
2: Yep.
1: And he's going to be helping us put some promos out. He's got some swag he's already sent up forward, so it's some good stuff.
0: Nice.
1: But the big thing that I want to talk about is you need to register for our Patriot prize pack.
0: Right, right.
2: Yes.
1: That is huge.
0: Well, and you should have heard that some of the details on this station if you're yes. paying attention.
1: And so. You have to be there at 2 p.m. when it's drawn. 2
0: got
1: p.m.
0: it.
1: Is very important because we drew 5 names last year before we finally got to the one who was there to
0: right.
1: win. Now,
0: mm-hmm.
1: this prize pack has been up from last year. It's an incredible prize pack.
0: Okay. Well, can you talk about it? What do you...
1: So we have a couple custom engraved items on there. We've got a Henry Classic custom engraved with America's 250th on it. We have
0: right.
1: a Benchmade knife custom engraved with America's 250th
0: well,
1: on it.
0: And that's what I saw.
1: Yep. I
0: right?
1: showed you the knife. It's
0: and let me
1: gorgeous.
0: Say, I mean, I know this is the radio and it's, I can't show you a picture of it, but it is a beautiful etched. Is it etched or engraved?
1: It's engraved.
0: Okay.
1: That's laser engraved.
0: Yep. Beautiful engraved knife that it, it looks sharp. Yeah.
1: Yeah, it's going to
2: it
1: be
2: It is sharp, too.
1: It is sharp.
0: Yeah, I was warned that it was sharp.
1: I warned you because I know.
0: Yeah.
1: Personal experience, just how sharp that knife
0: right,
1: is.
0: Right, right. Well, and I did not cut myself.
1: Yeah.
0: But it was a beautiful piece.
1: Yeah.
0: And now, is that the same design? The design that I saw, is that the same design that's on the
1: yes.
0: Henry? And so it's that... It's that same, what, yeah. America 250?
1: The mm-hmm. America 250 logo will be engraved into the stock of the Henry.
2: Yep,
0: right.
1: And then there'll be another design in the, I don't want to call it the chassis, but I'm going to call it the chassis for just the lever action area.
0: Okay.
1: The body, the main body.
0: Right.
1: We'll have another design in the metal.
0: Nice. Well, it is a gorgeous design. So, okay, so the prize package for the Patriot, the Patriots who need to be there at 2 p.m.
1: Mm-hmm.
0: on the 25th. You got what, a Henry?
1: Yep.
0: A Henry rifle, a
1: Benchmade knife.
0: Benchmade mm-hmm. knife.
1: Uh-huh.
2: A $600 gift card to the store.
1: Oh yeah.
0: As if the Henry isn't enough, you're going to give away six. That's
2: yeah.
0: impressive.
1: Oh, it gets better.
0: Okay.
2: And you get
0: There's more.
1: And there's more.
2: custom Green Monster gear.
0: Nice.
2: Yeah.
1: Yeah.
0: Very cool.
2: Yeah.
0: That's a big package.
2: It's about $2,000.
0: I mean, a $600 package by itself would be impressive.
1: Oh, we also rolled two extra ones, too.
2: Yes. So there'll be two runner-ups
0: okay.
2: who will get $250 each to give cards to the store.
1: That's right.
0: Well,
1: that's right.
0: Losers.
1: That's right. Losers. That's all I got.
0: I mean, that's an incredible package deals. You get, I mean, like I said, the $600 by itself would be incredible.
2: Yeah.
0: But you got the Henry, the Benchmade knife, and I'm not picky. The Benchmade knife would have been enough.
1: It's pretty sweet. Right?
2: Yeah.
0: So, yeah, I mean, you got the... So this Patriot package is the Henry rifle, the Benchmade knife, a $600 gift certificate. And I just forgot the four... Was there a fourth thing? Green Monster gear.
1: Yeah.
0: So that by itself, any one of those by itself would be a cool... You know, gift.
1: Yep.
0: But that's all together in the Patriot package. And then the two runner-ups get, what, $250
2: gift cards? Yep.
1: Yeah.
0: Is that it?
2: Or that's what they get.
0: They don't get any Green Monster gear?
2: Oh,
1: no.
2: Sure.
1: Well, we might. Yeah. We might. You never know what we might do.
0: See? I'm out here fighting for you folks.
1: That's right. That's right. We'll see.
2: So the day is always random. You never know what we're going to end up giving away during the day.
0: Well, and, like, as I'm saying, you know, it, as if 250 is not a nice runner-up.
1: Some of our other vendors might bring other items, too.
0: Right,
2: yes.
0: Right.
1: That we're just going to raffle off.
0: Nice. Well, and that, what can people expect throughout the day? Like, let's say somebody comes and is going to spend the entire day near and around Green Monster, you know, going from table to food to table to food. What kind of giveaways are you going to be doing throughout the day? What are you thinking for that?
2: Oh, those are just going to be random.
0: Mm-hmm. Just random.
2: Just random stuff. Yep. We're going to start, hey, put your name in the hat for this one.
0: So what I'm hearing is get there at 10, stand in the middle of the store, and just and watch Richie and wait. John all the time for when something's about to happen. And put my name in. I think that's a perfectly fair way to go about it.
1: It's a good time. This is our third one. This is our third annual. Okay. And each time we keep tuning it up just a little bit more.
0: Okay. Well, now if somebody does do that, I would like it to be known as pulling a Clint.
1: Pulling a Clint?
0: Yeah. If someone comes to the store on the 25th and just stands there in the middle of the store
1: waiting,
0: watching and waiting, that's pulling a Clint.
2: Yeah. Exactly.
0: Yeah. That goes back to when I was a kid. You remember the movie Back to the Future?
1: Oh, yeah.
0: Well, I'd seen that. The theaters loved it. And then the video was getting ready to drop. And on the first day it was released on VHS, I went to rent a copy of it, and they were all gone. But they assured me one was coming back that day. Mm-hmm. And 12-year-old me stayed at the video store until one came back. I was there for 6.5 hours.
1: Yeah. Wow. I'm waiting. Is that the one yet? Is that the one?
2: So I will tell you that the longest time spent in the store by any customer is 5.5 hours.
0: Wow.
2: So
0: that's impressive.
2: Yeah.
1: Yeah.
0: So who's going to go for six? Who's going to pull the Clint?
1: We've got a broom and some other things. If you're going to hang around that much, we got some work for you.
2: Exactly.
0: That's how you get a job at Green Monster. All right, guys. Well, first of all, I hope people are circling the dates, September 12th, September 26th, and July 25th.
2: Yes.
0: July 25th, that's the customer appreciation. 2 p.m., to be precise, is the best you want to be there at 2.
2: Yes.
0: Yep. Whether you get there at 10 a.m. Yep. or stay till 7 doesn't matter, but you want to be there at 2. For the big prize package.
1: Yep.
0: So July 25th at Green Monster, September 12th at Middleway Volunteer Fire Department, and AMVET September 26th. So those are the big dates to keep in mind.
2: Yes.
0: So, guys, time flies when you're having fun.
2: It's going to be a blast. Don't forget to come by.
0: Yeah, that's
1: right.
0: Good
1: time. You don't want to miss it.
0: Very cool. Thanks for listening to Trigger Talk Tuesday. I'm Clint Gage. You can check out everything. You can follow everything going on the Facebook for Green Monster Firearms. And you can go to greenmonsterfirearms.com. And all of the stuff is in there.
2: Mm-hmm.
0: So if there's anything you forgot or need a refresher on, it's all right there. And you can follow the links to figure out which event you want to be at, and if not all of them.
2: Exactly.
0: Why not all of them?
2: You want to go to all of them.
1: You'd want to go to all of them.
0: All right, you guys have a great day. Thanks for listening to Trigger Talk Tuesday. We'll be back in 2 weeks.
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16: With friends like these, I'm Chris Foster, Fox News. President Trump's arrived in Turkey for a two-day NATO summit, meeting with allies he accuses of being disloyal for insufficient support in the military operation against Iran and not paying enough for their own defense. NATO is investing $40 billion over the next 5 years in drone fighting technology.
17: We know these are crucial capabilities on the battlefield and vital to our shared security.
16: NATO Secretary General Mark Rutte. Iran's military has resumed attacks on commercial ships in the Strait of Hormuz.
18: The Iranian government has repeatedly stated that the only safe route through the strait is one it has approved. The ship set on fire by a projectile today was transiting near the coast of Oman. State TV says the liquefied natural gas tanker came under attack after ignoring warnings. Iran suspected of attacking other ships that have sailed through that same area. Those strikes sparked retaliatory attacks by the United States. Iran then went after Gulf Arab neighbors in response.
16: Fox's Jonathan Savage. Maine Senate candidate Graham Platner has until next Monday to withdraw and let the state Democratic Party replace him on the ballot against incumbent Susan Collins. He is accused of drunkenly raping a woman 5 years ago.
19: While Platner called the sexual assault allegation by a woman who said they dated on and off false, GOP Senator Susan Collins said in a brief statement, the claim is appalling. Platner, in his video response, said he's assessing his candidacy.
20: We are taking the time to reflect on the best path forward.
19: Prominent Democrats pulled their endorsements of Platner, including Congressman Ro Khanna and Senators Chuck Schumer, Ruben Gallego, and Mark Kelly. Maine's Democratic Party also called for Platner to drop out. Grinnell Scott, Fox News.
16: Team USA's run at the World Cup soccer tournament comes to an end, beaten by Belgium 4-1 in the round of 16 last night in Seattle. 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
21: 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I'm not going to say I told you so, but I will encourage you one more time to dial #250, say micro, and switch to a 5-star American wireless company that won't let you down. Pure Talk.
16: A Ukrainian woman identified as the main suspect in a bombing in Monaco last week is found shot dead in Ukraine. The bombing targeted a Ukrainian business tycoon with ties to Russia. He, the woman with him, and his son were injured. And now 2 men under investigation as accomplices in the bombing are in custody for the suspected bomber's murder. One, a Ukrainian intelligence officer, confessed and says he acted on his own without informing superiors. Raleigh, North Carolina's mayor is considering a curfew after what police call a teen takeover.
22: Mayor Janet Cowell telling local media that she's mulling the curfew for teens 17 and under after a series of shootings and chaotic events over the Independence Day weekend, saying in the interview that the city needs to talk with the youth, their parents, schools, and the broader community to understand the root causes and better coordinate strategies. An estimated 10,000 teenagers flooded Briar Creek and Glenwood South as businesses were forced to shut their doors to protect staff. Several fights broke out and 9 people were shot as thousands of teens swarmed into the commercial areas, all of the victims expected to survive. Sue Guzman, Fox News.
16: SpaceX officially joins the NASDAQ 100 this morning.
3: Elon Musk's artificial intelligence and rocket company will be joining the tech-heavy index ahead of the opening bell. The move comes just weeks after SpaceX's record-breaking IPO and follows new rules that aim to include newly public mega-cap companies sooner to the index. If investors hold some funds tied to the NASDAQ 100, they most likely will end up exposed to SpaceX, whether they like it or not. Mutual and exchange-traded funds with a collective $800 billion in assets track the index, and these funds were expected to buy shares of SpaceX after yesterday's closing bell. Hillary Barsky, Fox News.
16: Tech stocks are down ahead of the opening bell on Wall Street. Oil prices are up. And again, our top story, President Trump's arrived in Turkey for a two-day NATO summit. I'm Chris Foster. This is Fox News.
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7: Here is your Panhandle News Network forecast. Today will be mainly cloudy and humid with a thunderstorm expected this afternoon, reaching a high of 80. Tonight will be partly cloudy and humid with a few showers possible with a low of 69. Tomorrow will be humid with intervals of sunshine, but there is a chance of an afternoon thunderstorm in some areas with a high of 80. With your Panhandle News Network forecast, I'm meteorologist Joe Lundberg.
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34: An Eastern Panhandle showcase won by Martinsburg over its rivals, the Bulldogs, with the 11th state championship in school history.
35: On the first play from Simmons for Washington, has put 6 points on the board from 88 yards out.
15: Hear from the coaches and players that make the Eastern Panhandle the place for sports in the state of West Virginia.
34: What a comeback it has been for the Muscleman Lady Appleman in year one. Head coach Tim Potter has sculpted a state tournament qualifier.
36: Gets a high snap. Robinson trying to get to the outside. Makes a juke move. Gets to the inside. Keyshawn Robinson. Touchdown, Cougar.
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35: The throw not in time. Hedgesville going to Charleston.
36: Moore might have a foot race. He reverses field and goes right side. One man to beat to the corner. Can Moore do it? He does it. 80 yards. Touchdown, Berkeley. The third of the night for the junior.
35: It's a touchdown for Jordan Barnett. He took it 96 yards to the house. Hercules is gone.
34: A Poku, a champ home, is a champ. 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
37: 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And we're still on WEPM Martinsburg, WCST Berkeley Springs, the PanhandleNewsNetwork.com website. 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Per usual, the text line is open and at your disposal at 304-263-4321. Again, 304-263-4321, because we would love to hear from you on this Tuesday. And plenty to get to over the course of the next 52 minutes or so. We'll open it up by talking a little American Legion baseball. Weather permitting, board op permitting, we're going to try to have an American Legion baseball broadcast this evening. And then, of course, that postseason starts as soon as next week. So we'll dive into all of that. We'll also set up some Baltimore Orioles baseball, continue to look at those NBA offseason rumors as well, just some additional national headlines, what else is going on in Major League Baseball, some interesting games. And then there will be some soccer talk today. And thankfully for the non-soccer fans out there, you're thrilled, I'm sure, that the United States got knocked out of the World Cup, so I won't talk about soccer as much. But we're pretty frustrated about the result that happened yesterday. U.S., to put it plainly, got embarrassed. So we are going to talk about that as they exit the round of 16 to Belgium. And we'll continue to set up what the World Cup looks like. Cristiano Ronaldo exited the event yesterday as well. And what games to look forward to today and through the rest of the week. Is the tournament still worth watching without the United States? I say so. Your average fan, maybe not so much. Parker Stone is here, per usual, in studio. Can't get rid of this guy. What's up, dude? How you doing?
0: I'm doing good. Doing well. I saw an interesting debate online yesterday, and maybe we can push this later on to go deeper when we talk about the NBA, but I saw some people talking online about the Summer League, and those games are going on right now, and it took people back. There was footage pulled up of the... Do you remember the old Summer League that they used to have before they moved it to Vegas and everything and turned it into more of kind of a test run of the NBA? You remember what it was before that, by chance?
37: I don't know exactly what you mean. I mean, I remember.
0: The NBA Summer League at a time...
37: And we do have to get to our first guest.
0: It used to be they just threw everybody into just these open, almost practice gyms in Orlando, and there was just nothing going on, and it was just people. It almost was like an NFL combine type of setting, but there was very little commentary, and you just heard a bunch of squeaking on the floor and stuff like that. So there was a nice little debate about that online of which one of those was better. I don't know.
37: Bottom line, it was a better world where the Washington Bullets used to have training camp at the Butcher Center in Shepherd's Campus.
0: I'll vouch for that.
37: Let's get that out of the way real quick. All right, text line open 304-263-4321. We appreciate the patience of our first guest that joins us via phone. Our apologies for rambling on. It's the head coach of the Post 14 Hornets, as we're going to talk a little American Legion baseball. It's Tripp Tobin. Coach, good morning. How are you doing?
2: Good morning. Going great.
37: Good. Thanks for having me. Absolutely. Always great to hear from you, and apologies for checking in with you so late into the season. But, Coach, the time frames of this season has just completely thrown me for a loop, and that's where I want to start. I know you're a make-the-schedule, play-the-games-as-they-come kind of guy, but can you talk about how things were affected this year? The high school season goes a little bit late. Your season starts later. Obviously, it's Legion baseball, so you have to navigate vacations and all of that stuff. And boom, all of a sudden, the postseason is next week. I mean, can you talk about what's kind of felt a little bit different about the schedule and how this season has gone? Because it seems like it's gone so fast.
2: Yeah, I mean, it certainly has had an effect on the season. Multiple things happened, happening this year with three of our teams that we pull from and pull a tremendous amount of players, the majority of our players from, of course, with Martinsburg and Jefferson and Washington all being at the state tournament and not actually being back until around June 13th. And then coming back on June 13th after, a 35, 38 game season, sort of worn down and need a little bit of a break. So you almost lose that first week back completely with those guys, especially the pitchers. And then next thing they have senior trips or their senior graduation parties, and they have family vacations. They all have to sneak in because they know it's important to be here for the area, the state. So it's very condensed. It's very kind of pick each other up each week and see who's here and who's away. And, like this weekend, B-Nut Engel kind of snuck away for a quick 4th of July weekend, and Connor Smith and Brett Patterson last weekend, it was other guys. So we have been able to, patchwork at lineup in there and be successful. And I think that's going to make us, better in the end. But I'm not sure we've put the best product on the field yet. And that's exciting.
37: Yeah, absolutely. Coach, let me ask you about your college guys. Always interested to get that perspective. Obviously, we're part of great development systems here in the Eastern Panhandle and played for great high school programs. But you get to see a guy like a Wyatt McClintock go to the MEC, get to see some guys go to Pott State with Smith and Oviedo as well. Those individuals, Coach, that spent their spring, elsewhere removed from the Eastern Panhandle, what can you say about their development? And can you see some differences after they have a year of college under their belt?
2: Certainly matured, tremendously as far as just being, a young man. The way he leads in the dugout, the way he quietly leads. He's not a big, hurrah, rah-rah kind of guy, but he's a quiet leader in there. He takes failure well and it's a game of failure. He does a great job of his work ethic. He's always in the cage. He's always working and when he's there. And he also, he also has a summer job. And so, just him and Wyatt both, they're just tremendous leaders there in the infield, and Wyatt can play many places, and he's very versatile and very aggressive at the plate. Wyatt, our RBI leader, he's always getting the guy with the big hit or the two-out hit, and he seems to kind of turn the game in our advantage a lot of times, and I think that's just confidence that's built up unfortunately for those guys, you know, they finished up early May, so we had to try to put together some scrimmage games or whatever we could do, and thankful for the Blue Sox of Scott Jenkins and Sean Lohr and those guys, we were able to get those guys on the field a little bit late May and early June, wise they waited and get some live at bats. So that West Virginia FSAC late high school season affected them guys as well, as they kind of sat almost for 30 days until we actually got into the season. So, you know, that kind of plays into your first question as well, is how did it affect us? It affected everyone, you know, in different ways.
0: And Coach, up to this point, 12-3 on the season, another successful run up to this point for you guys. Up through this point, through 15 games of the season, what's been your biggest takeaway on a positive side of your group? Has there been something specifically your team's been excelling at, hitting for average, hitting for power, defense? And what's one thing you want to see the team improve on before you head into the area tournament next week?
2: Well, I think we hit the ball really well. I think we certainly play some great defense. I would like to see us be a little bit better at pitching. I know the stats are really good at pitching. But I do believe that when we play, you know, a full stacked Beckley or a Wheeling or South Charleston or Morgantown or those guys in the state tournament, our pitching's going to have to turn it up a little bit of a notch. We've kind of been on cruise control a little bit, you know, again, back to the question of the long postseason, long high school season. We've got guys that, you know, have 1,000 pitches on their arms in the spring. So, you know, they're kind of cruising, you know, not hitting max velo at the moment, not staying in games long. You know, we've got Jackson Earl, who's recuperating a little bit, and, you know, Jameer Brown, who has been, you know, nursed a little bit of a back injury and a lot of pitches on those arms. And out of respect to Coach Koala and those guys, you know, we're not pushing them early in the season. So Chris French and Jacob Cumley, guys didn't have a tremendous amount of pitches on their arms, and Jackson Earl and J.P. Sweeney have all stepped in and picked up that slack there and ate up a lot of innings for us as those guys recoup. And I think that's a good thing, but we do need to see those other guys eventually work their way in. You're going to start seeing, you know, those guys throw 50, 60 pitches here as we move throughout this week. And then into, you know, this tournament's going to be big over the weekend, because I think we're going to be pretty well, full rostered by at least Saturday, as those guys come back Friday night. So at that point, we can get, you know, those guys in. They have to start, you know, throwing to be available for the area and the state. So, you know, that's an area that we need to improve on, I think. Not necessarily improve, but we need to get those guys out there and get them comfortable again and get their bodies. I mean, they've been throwing bullpens and they've been working, but they haven't thrown a lot. And, again, it's been out of respect of just those guys recuperating, and they have to go off. And the, you know, big picture is, you know, the fall season for their – you know, for Coach Little and Coach Koala and Coach Urich down there in Fairmont State, where we have a lot of guys going.
37: Yeah, absolutely. Coach, I wanted to ask you, the last time we got to see your ball club was a really fun game against Potomac Valley last Wednesday, and a very hot game. I know I don't need to tell you that. You get to go up against the Lowry Award winner and Lance Norndorf, and Coach, as you saw, you were closer to the field than I did, looks unhittable for three innings. You guys fall behind 1-0. You know, an Engel and Jett are guys that maybe didn't get the same regular season praise that an Orndorff did, but they keep you in the game, and then you just waited for Orndorff to make one mistake, and McClintock hits that big home run to right. I mean, that felt like an area game or a state tournament game or just a high-leverage postseason game, and what I was impressed about was you guys never faltered, faced a buzzsaw for three innings, but waited for your moment and took it. I imagine that, you know, you were really pleased with the result of that game.
2: Well, I think it goes back to your question earlier with the college guys. I mean, why Novi, they don't panic. You know, those guys don't panic. Jet is not a guy to panic. You know, there's always that cool confidence, almost to the point where I'm like, hey, guys, let's go. Let's get up. And they're like, well, you know, we got it. You know, they like to say, let's chalk it. You know, we're going to chalk it. They're going to, you know, we're going to get this, and not a big deal. You know, just hang in there. And so sometimes I take their calm coolness for maybe not being in the game, but they're in the game. You know, they're waiting on their opponent, like you said, to wear them down. And they do that a lot. It's a little nerve wracking, but you know, they get in, they tell each other, you talk about the pitcher, they come in, you know, after that first three at bats, they start talking about Orndorff and ways they could, you know, be effective and try to get, you know, square him up a little bit. And after that second time through, you know, they made some adjustments. You know, they understand he has a great, you know, off-speed stuff. He hunted out some fastballs, got into some counts. But that's a great team. I think they're going to really do well, you know, down in the state tournament. I think they've got those guys back that didn't have last year. They've kind of rebuilt that team, that Frankfurt group, and got a couple guys back from college that didn't play last year. And then Jacobs and Orndorff and Kuhn and the Hares, I mean, they're going to hit the baseball, and you're going to have to you're going to have to keep them off the bases, and it's going to be a fun area tournament. And I think we're going to, you know, iron's going to sharpen iron in that area tournament and make us both prepared for the state tournament.
37: Absolutely. And you've got another fun tournament coming up this weekend, Coach, going to be over in Potomac State Country playing in Kaiser. And I wanted to ask you this. You're going to get to play some games on that field. I know that you've got a great relationship with Coach Little. You fed into that program. You mentioned Coach Qualo as well. You know, how cool is it, an opportunity for some of these guys that are trying to get recruited and, you know, try to be around a college program and college facilities, whatever. You know, Coach Qualo has given you the use of his field the last couple of years. I got to do that game earlier in the year in Shepherdstown. You get this opportunity to play on Coach Little's field and be a part of his facility. How cool is it that these area college coaches are opening up the use of their field, and they want you to come, and they want to scout your players, and they want to be around your program?
2: Oh, it's, you know, it's really cool. I mean, summer baseball is tough enough. You know, the guys got a lot going on, and to come out and just kind of play the game at P.O. Faulkner or against a Waynesboro or whatever, you know, they want to get their reps. They certainly want to get those in. But, you know, when you get in front of those college coaches or getting those college venues, and just like this weekend, we got to play in front of Coach Kevin Anderson, you know, just a tremendous coach. And, you know, he had the track man on. We got spin rates and velos on our guys, and he got to talk to a lot of them. He got to ask me, you know, he asked about, you know, Wyatt, how's he doing at West Liberty, and, you know, what's Oviedo going to do after Potts State, and, you know, what's Jackson doing? So, I mean, they were able to take interest in our guys, you know, get a look at them firsthand and see how they, you know, see how they acted on the field. And they were impressed, again, with what we talked about earlier, their ability to stay in it for, you know, seven innings and overcome mistakes and fight, and their calmness and confidence that they exude. So, and then Coach Little, of course, with six of his guys on our team, is just tremendous. And for us to go up there and be able to play on his field, it just gives a guy a little more hop in their step, and it just takes away from the mundane games of the summer that can just turn into a grind as we wait into the area tournament. So when you play at, you know, Shenandoah up at the Hornets University, or you play in front of Coach Koala or Coach Little, those guys get a little more hop in their step, a little more meaningful. And, you know, ultimately, with the way things shook out this year, with having sort of a free pass to state, a lot of these games don't mean a tremendous amount on the win-loss, but these guys want to get to the next level and play, you know, PSAC baseball and play for one of the best JUCOs. And certainly, you know, up at Shenandoah, you know, their history up there is unreal if you can get on. So those are three, you know, one great programs that we can get in front of. And then, of course, you know, good relationship with Coach Urish up there, and we see him up in Morgantown a lot. So just tonight, you know, to always tell the guys, hey, you know, someone's watching, and when they know that, they run on the field, they take the game a little more serious, and it's not just about reps, it's about, you know, their future, and I think it's great.
37: Absolutely. All right, Coach, well, lastly, this is an opportunity to see the Hornets in action tonight if people want to go down to Inwood, weather permitting, to see your game against the Blue Sox. And then, of course, you mentioned there's a couple of home games between now and the start of the area tournament as well. But that area tournament specifically, Coach, even though both teams are going to the state tournament, two great programs, a lot on the line. What should people expect? Is every game going to be at P.O. Faulkner? Does it start on the 15th? Are they all going to be evening games? Set up the area tournament if people want to come check it out.
2: Yeah, we're going to open up on Wednesday at 7 o'clock for a single game, and then Thursday we'll play the first game Thursday at 5:30. In case there's an if necessary game, we'll play it afterwards. So there could possibly be a doubleheader on Thursday. We have to be done by Saturday at midnight, so Friday, Saturday would be rain dates, of course. But scheduled 7 o'clock on Wednesday, and then 5:30 on Thursday, and then if necessary to follow that 20 or 30 minutes up.
37: Very good. We're looking forward to it. Head Coach Tripp Tobin of those post-14 Hornets. And again, you can catch them in action tonight, weather permitting, against the Martinsburg Blue Sox. Coach, best of luck the rest of the season. Thank you, as always, for giving us some time.
2: All right.
37: All right, very good. Always great to hear from Coach Tobin. And again, we encourage you to check out the post-14 Hornets tonight, weather permitting, and board op permitting, because I'm still trying to figure that out behind the scenes. But yeah, another fun Legion season park. I think that area tournament, in some ways, I'll be careful how I say this. Obviously, when there's stakes on the line, there's always that added level of entertainment and, you know, intrigue and drama and whatever. But with both teams playing, knowing that they're going to go down to the state tournament and just kind of having fun with it, I think that's going to be a really fun area. There's still something to play for in terms of seeding, but you get what I'm saying.
0: Yeah, I mean, you can play a little looser than what you normally would be in a situation of where you have that third team that we've had in years past and that someone is going to get left out of the field. You have that ability knowing you have that safeguard of knowing, okay, no matter what happens, we're going to advance to the State Legion tournament, but we need to find ways to be able to show that we're the better team in the area so we get that better seating too on top of that. It's not as humongous of stakes, I would say, that both these teams are going to go to the next round and go to the State Legion tournament, but you're right in saying that whoever comes out and takes the better of that series is going to be in a better position to make a deeper run into the Legion tournament and make some noise later on in the season too. And I think both these teams going into the area tournament are going to be really set up well. We heard Coach Tobin talk about how well Post 64 is set up. They've got a good pitching staff. They got Orndorff, who they're going to throw, I'm assuming, sometime during that area tournament, and it's always good to see him throw the ball because he's really good. And you've got guys behind him in the batting order that are going to give Post 14 some trouble, and you heard Coach talk about it too. He really wants to see that pitching take that next step up, especially when they get to the State Legion tournament. That's something to keep an eye on here in the next 10 or so days, I think, for Post 14.
37: Very good. Text line open, 304-263-4321. Weigh in on any of your American Legion comments or anything else you want to talk about. Texter says, I'm still all in on soccer with Norway and Holland. Most exciting freak player in this event. 100%. There's some guys, if you're unfamiliar with the beautiful game, that you watch them and they captivate you the same way that a LeBron would, if you're watching an American sport, or a Sidney Crosby would, or a Shohei Ohtani would. And Erling Haaland is absolutely one of those players. So is Kylian Mbappe, so is Lionel Messi. So that great point, Texter, and I'm glad that you're still watching the tournament. We will talk about the World Cup a little bit later on in the program. When we return, though, we're going to have an interesting segment. We're going to talk Major League Baseball. I'm going to ask Parker Stone, as we look at the standings right now in the American League and the National League, we'll go division by division and talk about the likelihood of the teams that are in first place right now remaining in first place by the end of the season. So I think that's going to be a ton of fun. Got a break to take. Again, your texts appreciate it. It's Panhandle Sports Live.
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37: 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Turn our attention to a little Major League Baseball. By the way, we had some Big 12 preseason awards handed out yesterday. We get an opportunity to talk a little Mountaineer football on your new home, mind you, for Mountaineer football in the Eastern Panhandle, the Panhandle News Network. We'll try to mention that in our final segment. And again, we're going to talk a little bit about the World Cup. I am not happy about the way the United States exited this tournament. I know Parker Stone isn't either. We'll dive into that next. But before we do that, Orioles off last night. They continue on. They've got six games left before the All-Star break, a series against the Cubs tonight at 6:35. You can hear here on the Panhandle News Network. But instead of doing another segment where we just complain about how bad the Orioles are, let's talk about some of the teams that are doing well this Major League Baseball season. Parker Stone, as we stand on this seventh day of July, 2026, the Tampa Bay Rays, Chicago White Sox, Seattle Mariners, Atlanta Braves, Milwaukee Brewers, and Los Angeles Dodgers are all atop their divisions. We're going to go one by one, and I'm going to ask you for a percent chance. There is a blank percent chance that this team will still be in first place of their respective division when the season ends. Let's start with the Tampa Bay Rays. They've got a couple of games, make it three games on the New York Yankees in the standings right now. They're 52-36 under the season, or on the season, I should say. Kevin Cash has got a team that's pretty good defensively. They run a lot, which I appreciate. They're really good defensively with Taylor Walls as a two-war player, despite the fact that he's hitting .226. But they don't really have a lot of thumpers. Junior Caminero is great. Yandy Diaz is one of the better DHs in the American League. Outside of that, where's the run production? You've got three or four guys in this rotation that you really trust. And you've gotten Brian Baker, one of the better relief pitchers, probably one of the better closers in baseball right now. But you maybe don't have a ton of depth behind him in the bullpen. There is a what percentage chance that the Tampa Bay Rays win the American League East?
0: I'm going to put it at 65%. 65% is something where I can settle in on. I was debating between 60 and 70. 65 feels good. The only team that I think can challenge the Rays in the American League East, I think, is the New York Yankees, and that is all predicated on, number one, when does Aaron Judge get fully healthy again? And number two, when can the Yankees show me some consistency? Because they've had moments this year that they've just fallen flat. I take you back to the series just they had this past weekend against the Minnesota Twins, losing 2 out of 3. And this is a team that's been up and down at points in the season, not to the extent of maybe the Orioles have been. I mean, the last two series for the Yankees, you know, and I'll just take it to the last three. They were 4-game swept by the Red Sox. They were swept by the Tigers. And then they lost 2 out of 3 to the Twins. So if the Yankees can find a way to rebound from those bad series that they've put out, they won game one against the series. Funny enough, these two teams are playing each other right now in a 4-game series. The Yankees took game one of that series last night, 5-1. I mean, if the Yankees go out and sweep this series, then maybe I'm having a different conversation and the Yankees are sitting at the top and I flip these two teams as conversations. But the Rays have shown a lot of really good stuff this year. Caminero, I think, is a dark horse guy for American League MVP. Yandy Diaz is one of the most consistent batting for average guys in baseball year in and year out. Jonathan Aranda, I think, is another guy we talked about, all-star snubs earlier. Jonathan Aranda is probably a guy you can throw into that conversation. He's had a really good year in Tampa.
37: They walk a lot as a team. Yeah.
0: Chandler Simpson's a really solid defender in the corner outfield. Cedric Mullins has been okay this year for the Rays.
37: Man, they hate that. Well, I don't know if they hate that contract. They don't love that contract.
0: Yeah. So, I mean, you've got a team that I think's been solid overall in Tampa. You look at the pitching staff. Drew Rasmussen's probably been their best starting pitcher this year overall. Martinez has had some solid moments throughout the year too, but I think this is a team that's built really well. I think that they're going to be a playoff team. I don't imagine a huge second half collapse for the Tampa Bay Rays, which would be really disappointing because they've started off really, really good. I'd put it at about 65% for the Rays to win the AL East.
37: The National League Central is incredibly competitive right now. There's three teams within four games of each other. The Chicago White Sox are five games above 500. They're atop the division, a game behind them. The Cleveland Guardians, we talked about former Hedgesville Eagle Chase DeLauder on yesterday's show, and the Minnesota Twins are just four games back as well. You look and see what's going well in Chi-Town. Well, they've got some pop. Colson Montgomery has been a bit of a surprise, at least for me, offensively this season. Miguel Vargas is just one of those guys that anytime you give him a chance to hit, he hits, and it was kind of nice to see him get away from the evil empire that was the Dodgers. Obviously, you had the craziness with Murray Kami at the beginning of the season. He's dealing with an injury right now. But you got some thumpers in this lineup for Chicago. Meanwhile, in the rotation, that's where you have your questions. You know, Sean Burke's been great, but we haven't seen extended success for him in his career. You could say the same for 29-year-old Davis Martin, who's got a 3 ERA. And those are really the only two starters that they really trust week in and week out. They've tried Eric Fetty. That didn't work. They're trying Noah Schultz. That hasn't worked. And then their bullpen, Sir Anthony Dominguez, I don't understand why he continues to get opportunities to close games. You know, like, he is one of the more volatile relievers in baseball. But they've got some pretty good guys behind him, Newcomb, Taylor, whatever. There is a what percent chance that the Chicago White Sox, which are one of the better stories in Major League Baseball this season, win the American League Central?
0: 30%.
37: Yeah, I might even say lower.
0: Maybe lower. 30%. I just think there's too much competition in the AL Central. Chicago's been a great story, but if I look at teams and I point to one that's saying, okay, if one of these division leaders is going to have a second half collapse and lose the division, who it's going to be, it's probably the Chicago White Sox. And that's no offense to Chicago because they've had a great year up to this point. But if I'm looking at a team and saying, this division leader is the most likely to have a second half collapse, it is the Chicago White Sox because their pitching staff is fragile. They've had a lot of breaks just go their way, I think, in the first half of the year. And they've had guys had really good seasons up to this point. Chase Meredith's looked really good throughout this point of the year. Murakami's been solid. They're waiting for him to get back off the IL. Sam Antanashi's been really solid, too, in the corner outfield for them. He's had a really solid month of June. Benintendi's been settling in all right at the DH position. And Colson Montgomery's been one of the better power hitters, I think, in the middle infield in baseball this year. But when you look at the rest of the division, Cleveland's the team I'm looking at specifically. If this team gets fully healthy, they're still waiting for Jose Ramirez to get back and fully healthy for them. And when he does, I think it's going to give the Guardians a real big boost in the AL Central, and they'll have a good chance to steal this division away from the Chicago White Sox. So I'd put it at about 30%. Don't count out the Twins either. I mean, this was a Minnesota team that, granted, I was counting out at points. If they continue to string games together, and knock on wood when you say this, because this has been a problem for many a year, if one Byron Buxton can stay healthy, then this Minnesota Twins team can make a little bit of noise towards the end of the year, too. But I'd put it at 30% for the Chicago White Sox.
37: All right, there you go. Final division in the American League West. The Seattle Mariners are three games above 500, and they have a game and a half lead in the American League West over the Texas Rangers, and a three-game lead over the Houston Astros, and a five-and-a-half-game lead over the Athletics. You look at the Seattle team, what stands out to me, really balanced power, especially in their outfield. I know Julio Rodriguez is hurt currently, but you've got Canzoni out there. You've got Raley out there. J.P. Crawford is having a little bit more pop at this point in his career than maybe I expected him to. You've got Cole Young, who's a three-war player with what he's been able to do defensively. It's been a really good year for second baseman. We talked about that yesterday with Terang and J.J. Weatherholt and the National League as all-star snubs. Randy Arozarena has turned into a pretty competent hitter. And then this is a pitching staff that I love. Just a bunch of strike throwers. Logan Gilbert throws strikes, you can compete with him. George Kirby, I just love that he goes out every game, every season has a sub-4 ERA, and just battles. Those two already have over 100 innings on the season. Brian Wu, not his best effort, but I still think he can have a very good second half. Emerson Hancock as well, the list goes on. Luis Castillo, they're trying to revamp his career, and it's interesting. Andres Munoz, speaking of interesting, another one of those volatile relievers. But I also think that they have a very, very good bullpen behind him. There is a what percent chance the Seattle Mariners win the American League West?
0: I'm going to put that number, I'll put it at 70. I'll put it at 70 for Seattle. I just think talent-wise, this is the best team in the division, specifically when you look at the pitching that it takes to win a division and make a playoff run. Seattle has it, and I would argue they maybe have the best pure pitching staff. If not in the American League, it's one of the best in all of baseball. Gilbert's rock solid. Kirby's rock solid. Wu, I think, solid when you give him an opportunity to compete. Emerson Hancock's been solid at points this season. Looking to see who your five's going to be. Castillo's been down this year. Bryce Miller's been decent when he's given opportunities to start this year, too, for Seattle. And you've got a good reliever staff behind them, too. So you've got guys that I think can compete in the pitching staff. Now you're looking at this batting order. We can't remiss that one of the biggest disappointments in baseball this year has been Cal Raleigh. He's hitting below 200 this year, and it's a guy that hasn't played a ton of games. He's only played 59 up to this point, but he's been one of the bigger disappointments in baseball this year. You're looking for Rodriguez to get healthy. But you look at this Mariners

0: out a lot of times this season in the American League West. I could see maybe Texas steal this division at some point in the year. But I again, I don't know how much I trust consistency for the Texas Rangers this season. I'd stick it at probably 70% for Seattle in terms of ceiling for the American League West.
1: All right, let's jump over to the National League. To the East we go, where the Atlanta Braves are in the midst of a great season after firing their manager and finishing 10 games below 500 last year, 15 games above 500 this year. And they have a 3-game lead over the Phillies and a 4-game lead over the Marlins, who had that fantastic month of June. You look at Atlanta offensively, just so much better than they were last year. Matt Olson finally playing like an all-star caliber first baseman. Fun season for Michael Harris. He's turned into a good prospect. Drake Baldwin is one of the better catchers in Major League Baseball that you probably don't know that much about. Ozzie Albies probably shouldn't have been an all-star over J.J. Weatherholt. We talked about that on yesterday's show, but he's still a very good player. And the jewel of this team is a 37-year-old Chris Sale, who I have said several times, and I don't know if I've said it recently on this program, but I think he's the greatest strikeout starting pitcher in the history of Major League Baseball. And doing that at 37 years old continues to amplify my point. The Atlanta Braves have a what percent chance to win the National League East?
0: I'm going to put it at 70. I'll keep the number at 70. The only reason that this number is not higher, because I think the Braves have been playing like one of the best teams in baseball, is that they have probably the most competitive division in baseball in the National League East. I'll put them at 70. I mean, what the Braves have done this year has been really impressive. You see what Michael Harris has been able to do, taking another step up as a player this year. Matt Olson's been playing like one of the best players in baseball, and if it was not for a Shohei Ohtani, who we'll get to in a little bit, it's somebody who could get National League MVP votes. You've seen what Drake Baldwin's been able to do. I think he's played like the best catcher in baseball this season for many. Mauricio Dubon's had a solid season in the corner outfield. Austin Riley, you know what you get out of him. Ozzie Albies has been solid in the middle infield, too, for the Atlanta Braves, and you're doing this all, too, with arguably your best overall player when he's on the field and healthy. Ronald Acuna still on the IL right now with a hamstring injury. So when you get him back into the lineup, you're going to add an extra pop to your lineup on top of that. Plus, two, you're getting guys to step up. Eli White you got for a bag of peanuts and paper clips from the Athletics, and he's turned into a solid bench bat at worst for you at times this season. So you look at what the Braves have been able to do, I think they've been really solid. Chris Sale, and I saw somebody talk about this recently, I think we're getting into territory for Chris Sale where he might go in with no logo on his hat for the Hall of Fame if he gets to that point, because how are you going to determine which team he goes with? Because he's had kind of three eras of his career at this point. The young up-and-comer with the White Sox, the World Series champ with the Boston Red Sox.
1: I would have said Red Sox.
0: And well, now you have him finally getting over the hump, winning his first Cy Young, and reviving his career with the Atlanta Braves at this point. So I would
1: say Red Sox. You're saying you would go blank?
0: I think he's going to go blank.
1: Wow.
0: At the current moment, I could see one of those. I think probably Boston would be a front runner, but I could see a route where he does go blank. You look at the rest of the NL East, I think there's been a lot of overachieving and one very glaring underachieving team. The Phillies have been solid this year after some early season moves where they disappointed. They've turned into a really solid group. I think they've probably got one of the better chances to knock Atlanta off the perch in the NL East. Brandon Marsh is having a career season for Philadelphia. Trey Turner, I think, has been solid at points this year. Kyle Schwarber's doing Kyle Schwarber things and hitting the cover off the ball. Bryce Harper's been solid this year overall. You've got guys that are really contributing to a high degree. I'm interested to see how this team goes into the second half and what way they're going to turn, because of right now, they're probably a front runner wild card team at the moment. The Marlins have been big overachievers. I've gushed and gushed about the Otto Lopez story. Sandy Alcantara's been really solid. I worry about consistency for the Marlins. The Nationals have been overachievers at this point of the year. Abrams is an all-star starter. James Wood's an all-star. That core slowly coming together for the Nationals. Probably not this year, but a couple years from now, if some of these prospects get ready, if the Nationals try and build things together, I think you might have something in Washington. And then the Mets have just been probably the biggest pure disappointment in baseball this season overall. So I put it at 70% for the Braves.
1: All right, really have to hustle up for the final two divisions to the National League Central. The Milwaukee Brewers have a 6.5 8.5 game lead over the Cubs and an 8.5 game lead over the St. Louis Cardinals, who they beat last night. You look at this Milwaukee team, arguably have the best pitcher in baseball right now, Mizorowski, who I said right now I would tip to win.

0: NL MVP if it wasn't for one Shohei Ohtani. Bryce Turang's a really good player. Jackson Chourio's a really good player. The Brewers are a really good organization. They have a what percent chance to win the NL Central?
1: 85.
0: I'd probably say 90.
1: 85. They've looked really good. Pitching staff continues to be one of the best in baseball year in and year out, whether it's been Corbin Burns, whether it's been Brandon Woodruff, whether it's been Jacob Mizorowski, whether it's been Freddie Peralta. Names change, the status remains the same for the Milwaukee Brewers. Their pitching staff is one of the best in baseball year in and year out. Jackson Chourio has been solid for this organization up to this point of the year. You look what Bryce Turang's been able to do. I think he's been the best pure hitter for this Brewers team, and it's a shame that he's on an all-star selection because he should be. William Contreras continues to be one of the better catchers in baseball. You've had a pretty solid output from Sal Frelick this year, too, in the corner outfield. It's a solid but not spectacular team, and I think that's just kind of the status of the Brewers. This is a solid baseball team. They win games. They're kind of lunch pail mentality team, but they're not going to have the big name stars that are going to make your eyes pop game in and game out. It's solid but unspectacular, but the Brewers get it done. I put them at 85%. The Cubs, I think, are probably the closest contender right now. PCA's been having a really strong season. They have a chance to, but the Brewers are distancing themselves. I think the rest of the NL Central might be just a year out from being a playoff team. Looking at St. Louis, the arrow is very much pointing up for the Cardinals. The Pirates are kind of in no man's land, and I think the playoffs are slowly starting to fade away for the Cincinnati Reds.
0: Do you have anything other than 100% for the Dodgers in the NL West?
1: 110%. No one's even close. The rest of the NL West has been underwhelming to very disappointing.
0: All right, there you go. We'll leave it there. This segment of Major League Baseball Talk, we'll be talking about an Orioles game tomorrow because, again, you can catch them against the Cubs today at 6:35 here on the Panhandle News Network. We'll work it around our American Legion coverage if we end up having the Legion game on, weather permitting. If not, we'll go straight to the Orioles. Break the take. We'll wrap up the show talking about the disappointment in the World Cup. Next.
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0: Welcome back. 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I mentioned a little WVU football talk today. Not really going to be able to get into it because I do want to complain a little bit about the U.S. men's national team. But if you did not see the news, on the preseason All-Big 12 team, WVU had two members selected. Cam Cook, the transfer running back, and a transfer at the fullback position as well, and Caden Luke. So if you were wondering whether or not the Mountaineers were going to throw the ball a little bit more in 2026, no, is the simple answer to that. And on tomorrow's show, I mean, we really at some point need to focus in on Cam Cook. There is a, here's a stat for you, a 0.00000% chance that the Mountaineers make a bowl game if Cam Cook does not rush for at least 900 yards. So we'll talk about that probably on tomorrow's show. All right, Parker Stone to the World Cup, where the United States were thrashed in the round of 16 by Belgium, 4-1 yesterday. No way to look at this other than it's incredibly embarrassing. No way to look at this other than the United States have gotten more interest and more eyeballs in their soccer program than at any point in human history. And I'm sure we're going to find out today that that was the most watched soccer game in the States ever, as the round of 32 game against Bosnia was at the time. And with everybody paying attention to your team, with all the feel good around this program, with you hosting this tournament, with this being the most talented roster that you've had by far, you dropped the ball in a huge way against Belgium. And it was simple. I mean, one team acted like they wanted to be there, and the other team looked nervous. And Belgium just dominates. I had talked about Charles de Ketelaere on yesterday's show, and all of a sudden the United States made him look like one of the best goal scorers in the world. But he had a really good game. And you think about how these goals went through for the U.S. The first one, it was just a poor read of the ball by Tim Ream in the back line. The second one, Tim Ream thrown to the ground. You know, again, there were two things that were I was alarmed about with this U.S. men's national team when you looked at what the projected starting lineup was going to be. It was an ancient Tim Ream playing center back at 38 years old, and it was goalkeeping in Matt Freese. Well, who was the culprit for the first two goals? An aged Tim Ream. Who was the culprit for the third goal? I have no idea what the hell Matt Freese was trying to do when he left his box and tried to play that ball, waited, had it taken off of him, and then they score, and then Lukaku gets the late goal, and it is what it is. You know, and again, as far as Tim Ream is concerned, my biggest concern with him was he was not going to be fast enough to handle the athleticism of this World Cup. And you saw that in the first goal. But I never thought for a second that strength would be an issue for him. And in the second goal, he just got thrown to the ground like a rag doll. You know, pick a struggle, bro. You can't be slow and weak and be able to start in one of these games. The other, I don't know, I'm ranting. This is the best opportunity the United States ever had to gain respect on the world stage for world soccer, and they blew it. All of these players, with the exception of maybe Tillman, Balogun, Freeman, are going to be worse versions of themselves in 2030, and the World Cup will not be here. So the United States just squandered a huge opportunity. I'm not saying that they were going to win the World Cup, but to get to the quarterfinals, God forbid, to get to the semifinals, you're never going to get it. You're not going to get a chance like this for a while, and they blew it, is really what it comes down to.
1: Yeah, I think one of the biggest disappointments of this World Cup, and I've seen people talk about this too, is how really absent Christian Pulisic was 100%. In this World Cup. Like, it just felt like he was not a part of this team and did not provide anything of impact for Team USA. So I think seeing what he is going to be this next World Cup, which very well might be his last, because by the time that rolls around, well, maybe not his last, but maybe probably his second to last, by the time that rolls around, he's going to be 31.
0: His last one is the starter, probably.
1: Yeah. So if that's what he's going to build upon, he's got to have a better World Cup in 4 years. You've got guys to build around, but again, the million-dollar question is going to be, how good is this team going to be 4 years aged? And are there going to be people ready to step up in positions that are needed for Team USA going into the World Cup in 2030? I don't know if they're going to be able to. The real hard pill to swallow is this. Did really Team USA go as far as we thought they could? This just feels like, once again, kind of we've hit the top of the ceiling for Team USA.
0: Well, think about
1: because
0: it.
1: The field got expanded.
0: Yeah.
1: That's the big reason why Team USA was able to win a knockout game, because of the expanded field.
0: Look at it this way. The three teams that you beat in FIFA rankings were 34th, 28th, and 61st. The teams that you lost to, 27th and 8th. And this was from a tweet that I pulled that very much, it compared the U.S. men's national team to James Franklin, which is, you look pretty good against teams that are ranked 15 to 60, and then anytime you play somebody in the top 10, you crap the bed.
1: Yeah, that's pretty accurate. It's just that Team USA, and this has happened over and over again, I think we've sat in this position, and Belgium's done it to Team USA before, of them just beating and showing that, hey, we are just the better overall team, we are the better overall world organization for soccer, and they've proved that once again. It's just, you got to have something to push Team USA to a point of, you need to beat someone of quality,
0: right,
1: in FIFA, and if you can't do that, then getting to the round of 16 is the absolute ceiling that Team USA is going to be at, as far as I know. I think the fourth straight time that's the round of 16 knockout for Team USA or something, or four out of the last five World Cups, it's been a round of 16 knockout or worse,
0: yeah,
1: for Team USA. Team USA has not made the quarterfinals in the World Cup since 2002.
0: I think they've only made it, well, they made it back when the tournament was like seven teams in the 30s. But yeah, in the new era format of the World Cup, I think they've only gone once past the round of 16. Huge disappointment at the end of the day. With that all said, we're out of time here. It's still going to be a great tournament. Portugal was knocked out by Spain yesterday. Late drama, and really Cristiano Ronaldo probably should have been taken off the field. But Mikel Moreno scores. Spain moves on to the quarterfinals. You've got games today. Argentina against Egypt should be a win for Argentina. Switzerland against Colombia, though, I think that could go either way. And I hate John Strong, but he was right yesterday. If you've had some fun of any variety watching soccer this tournament, support an MLS team, support a team in the Premier League. There's plenty of room on the Kilmarnock bandwagon if anybody wants to root Scottish soccer with me. Let this plant the seed. The way to avoid this happening again is for us to become a bigger soccer nation than we were 4 years ago, 8 years ago, 12 years ago. So let's keep supporting soccer, because it is a fun sport, and hopefully the United States can give us a little bit more to cheer about when the World Cup comes around in 2030. That's going to do it for us in this edition of Panhandle Sports Live. If you missed any or part of today's show, you can find it podcasted on our Panhandle News Network Spotify page, and Panhandle Live is coming up next, so we encourage you to stay tuned for that. For Parker Stone, I've been Luke Wiggs. Stay dry. We'll see you tomorrow.

0: caught my WEPM Martinsburg and WCST Berkeley Springs, a WVRC media station. We're proud to be the new home of Mountaineer sports.
1: Talk in Turkey. I'm Chris Foster, Fox News. President Trump is in Ankara for a two-day NATO summit. The alliance announces billions of dollars in multinational arms deals as the president keeps up the pressure for Europe to spend more on its own defense. And he's met with Turkey's President Erdogan today.
2: Right from the beginning, good chemistry. We've had a very special relationship. Turkey has become, under the president, a very powerful country militarily.
1: There's some downtime next and a social dinner with the other world leaders. A hearing resumes in 2 hours in Utah about whether there's enough evidence to try Tyler Robinson for the conservative activist Charlie Kirk's murder.
3: Former State Bureau of Investigations agent David Hull testified that as they looked into the murder of Charlie Kirk last September, they were reviewing footage of what they believed to be the suspect's vehicle when they found out someone was turning themselves in.
4: And did you, at that point in time, did you receive a name from Washington County?
5: Yes, we did.
4: And what was that name?
5: Tyler Robinson.
3: Earlier in the day, Officer Chris Bagley testified he suspected the shooting came from the top of a building on the Utah Valley University campus, and dispatch confirmed someone had been seen on the roof.
6: The individual stood up after the shooting and ran northeast on the top of the Losi building.
3: Kirk's widow Erica and his parents are attending the hearing this week. Jessica Rosenthal, Fox News.
1: Team USA's World Cup dreams are dashed with a 4-1 loss to Belgium in their round of 16 match in Seattle. Fox Sports commentator Tyler Terrence.
7: Every single player showed up and had their worst game of the tournament individually, and it looked like that collectively, and it was such a gut punch for what otherwise was a perfect tournament for the U.S.
1: 2002 men's team was the last to make it this far before losing in the quarterfinals. Maine Senate candidate Graham Plattner was told to withdraw from the race by Senate leaders in the state's Democratic Party. He's accused of rape by a woman he was dating off and on 5 years ago. He denies it and says it'll take time off from the campaign for now. 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
8: 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I'm not going to say I told you so, but I will encourage you one more time to dial #250, say micro, and switch to a 5-star American wireless company that won't let you down. Pure Talk.
1: Paris Appeals Court has shortened a ban on French far-right political leader Marie Le Pen's ban on holding office. And now she can run for president next year, but she'd have to campaign from home, monitored with an ankle bracelet, serving out the rest of her sentence. Le Pen and other members of her national party were convicted last year of misusing European Parliament funds. Hamas offers to hand over authority in Gaza.
9: Hamas says it's dissolving the body that's governed Gaza for nearly 2 decades, with senior members resigning, though some technical and professional personnel would remain to run the Palestinian enclave's day-to-day affairs. Hamas describing this decision as evidence of its commitment to Gaza's reconstruction after years of war, but it did not say whether it plans to disarm or hand over security to an international force. It has offered to hand over control of the strip to a U.S.-backed Palestinian committee, the National Committee for the Administration of Gaza. President Trump's Board of Peace, which oversees that committee, says it'll assess the impact of the move based on actions, not promises. Lillian Wu, Fox News.
1: 4 states are in court seeking more than $1 trillion in penalties from Facebook and Instagram parent company Meta.
10: Meta Platform says California, Colorado, Kentucky, and New Jersey are seeking $1.4 trillion in penalties over claims that the company designed Facebook and Instagram to be addictive to children. The social media giant also says the states accuse Meta of withholding information from the public about the harms the apps pose to young users. An August trial is set in California over claims brought by the 4 states. Meta says the penalty the states are seeking is close to the company's market capitalization of around $1.5 trillion and that the amount is unsupported by the evidence. 29 states have sued Meta in federal court, most alleging violations of the Children's Online Privacy Protection Act.
1: Fox's Tanya J. Powers. There are flash flood watches in New England, the Mid-Atlantic, and parts of the Appalachians today. I'm Chris Foster, Fox News.
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11: Here is your Panhandle News Network forecast. Today will be mainly cloudy and humid with a thunderstorm expected this afternoon, reaching a high of 80. Tonight will be partly cloudy and humid with a few showers possible, with a low of 69. Tomorrow will be humid with intervals of sunshine, but there is a chance of an afternoon thunderstorm in some areas with a high of 80. With your Panhandle News Network forecast, I'm meteorologist Joe Lundberg.
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12: 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I'm Luke Wiggs, as you heard John DeVincent say there in the open. No Marcia Kovalik today. She'll be back tomorrow, I promise. You're stuck with me in the meantime, and soon to be stuck with myself and Brad McElhaney at WBMetroNews.com. Plenty to talk about over the course of today's show. We'll check some additional headlines coming up here in the second segment. Always a fun history segment as we continue our conversation about the American Revolutionary War and put a bow on the 250th celebration here in the country as well. We're going to deal with that in the third segment. Also tell you what to expect from Metro News Talk Line today. It is always a busy day for Dave Wilson and TJ Meadows. And of course, it's always an incredibly busy day for our first guest here in Metro News is Brad McElhaney. And Brad, I hope you don't mind. I appreciate you giving us the time. And we're going to be talking about churches and stuff predominantly here in just a couple of moments. But I wanted to start with a tiny bit of a curveball here because I'm the sports guy. And of course, I've been reading anything I can get my hands on when it comes to just this bizarre arrest of former WVU basketball player Kirk Risa. Now, I understand this is not your story. Greg Carey has it at WVMetroNews.com. But, Brad, I mean, what were the conversations kind of like between, you know, yourself, Greg Carey, Joe Brocato, Jeff Jenkins? This was a pretty bizarre story that just kind of popped up out of nowhere, wasn't it?
13: Well, it is. And, you know, it came out of some Kentucky reporting early on because he had transferred, of course, to University of Kentucky and had been in that area, but the charges are based in West Virginia, so he's going to be essentially transferred under the West Virginia jurisdiction. As you mentioned, it's a total team effort, and Greg Carey is spearheading our coverage. However, I've been asked to look up some stuff in the federal case filings online, and there hasn't been a lot yet because the entire case, including the indictment, were under seal until yesterday. Boy, you may have to help me pronounce this name. Kirk Risa, is
12: yes.
13: that right?
12: Yeah.
13: He's actually got an initial appearance today at 1 o'clock in Lexington, Kentucky, before a federal magistrate judge. And at that point, I think, you know, after that, he'll be transferred. The case has been assigned in West Virginia to U.S. District Judge John Preston Bailey, who is located in Wheeling. And so, you know, when we may begin to see some action in Wheeling, I'm not sure. But the other thing that I, you know, can contribute to this is if you were out there and this topic interests you, my understanding is it's the first topic on Talkline today. And they are going to have a friend of Panhandle Live, friend of Jefferson County, Matt Harvey, now the U.S. Attorney for the Northern District of West Virginia, as the first guest talking about this case.
12: Very so, good. Yeah.
13: More to come on Talk Line.
12: Absolutely. Coming up at 10:06, like you mentioned, we'll talk tell the listeners about that a little bit more in a moment. And Greg Carey writes as well at WVMetroNews.com, weird angles and weird things alleged. We encourage people to check that out. But, Brad, I appreciate you tap dancing there with me at the beginning. Of course, I brought you on specifically, though, to talk about denominations, churches, splitting, and who gets the stuff. What can you tell us about that?
13: Well, this has been an issue that is going to go before West Virginia's Supreme Court. And it also has been under consideration separately, but really the same topic, by the legislature. And I think probably will be again. The issue is a broad one, national, involving the United Methodist Church. And the church took on new policies that are more lenient about same-sex marriage or allowing gay pastors in the pulpit if the individual church wants to. My understanding is they wouldn't. The overall church, I don't think, would take away that decision from the local church, but it is an overriding policy that, you know, if your membership would be okay with it, you could have a gay pastor. Those are controversial issues that that led to this falling out among particular denominations, and the United Methodist Church had a path toward departing that lasted from like 2019 to 2023. And over that time, about 25% of United Methodist congregations, more than 7,600 individual churches, moved to split. In 2024, the United Methodist Church closed that process for departing. And now about 33 West Virginia churches feel like the door closed behind them unfairly. And they have been pursuing two paths to try to get out of the United Methodist Church while also retaining the church property. So that's the conflict, is if you want to split with the denomination, then who gets the building? Who gets, you know, whatever else is supplied, the computers, the land surrounding the building, all of the stuff that makes the physical property of the church. So this went to several local circuit judges in West Virginia, and most of them determined that that is constitutionally a church issue and that the courts are secular and should not be getting involved in church policy. The exception is this weird situation in Mercer County, where the initial judge in the case agreed that this was Ryan Flanagan in Mercer County, agreed that it's a church matter that's covered under the First Amendment of the Constitution, and that he should have no role in determining this division of church property. However, before moving to the end of the case, Flanagan, for some reason, not known to anybody, recused himself. And it went to a different judge, Mark Wills, who had a different view. Wills reinstated the case March 13th and said that there are allegations of fraud that relate to that door closing on just exiting the church. The idea there is that the churches believe that they were misled and that they would be allowed to leave the denomination penalty-free beyond that closure date. And so they're saying they were lied to. The new judge in the case, Mark Wills, agreed that that is a question that is appropriate for the courts to explore. At that point, the United Methodist Church filed with the state Supreme Court to review what has happened in Mercer County. And the state Supreme Court this summer agreed that they're going to hear it. They're not in session right now, so the oral arguments are likely to be sometime this fall. But, you know, it's an issue that has gone all the way now to the state Supreme Court, and those oral arguments could be very interesting.
12: I was going to transition you into that. You talked about the two avenues of fighting this. The other was the legislature, right? Is that where you were going before I cut you off? Sorry, Brad.
13: No, that's fine. It's good to hear another voice, because this is a little complicated, and I could just go on and on. But there was a bill in the regular session that you probably didn't hear much about, because it didn't go anywhere. This was House Bill 4515, and it went to the House Judiciary Committee. And there were behind-the-scenes conversations. It would have established West Virginia's sort of own framework for resolving disputes over church assets under the situation I described. But the House Judiciary chairs, who are smart guys, lawyers, couldn't quite figure out what would be a constitutional way for West Virginia's own law to address what's clearly a problem. And so it really just sat there. But during interim meetings a few weeks ago, they brought it up again, and they had really almost a two-hour informational hearing with representatives of the United Methodist Church, also with this national group that is representing the individual churches. That's the National Center for Life and Liberty. And I don't think they came up with a solution at the end, but it shows you continued legislative interest. And it could be that the Supreme Court resolves this matter and you never hear about it in the legislative setting. But if the Supreme Court doesn't fully resolve it, it's yet another issue that may come up in the legislature again. And, I think truly it is a legitimate conflict when there's a fight between the local church and members who have been there, on the ground, sitting in Sunday school and living the life of the church for years, but also an interest in the hierarchy, the United Methodist Church, in whatever investment it's put in. It's a tough question.
12: Absolutely. Brad McElhinney is with us, WVMetroNews.com. And I apologize to oversimplify this, Brad. I appreciate a very elaborate breakdown. People can find more in your story. The end result of this is what? These congregations are obviously looking to obtain their own property, maintain their own bank accounts. If it goes in the way of the Methodist Church, what exactly is going to happen then? Will the United Methodist Church just own all these properties in the state and then not know what to do with them? I mean, I'm sure I'm asking you a really dumb question, but I'm just trying to figure out what happens if one side wins here versus the other.
13: No, you're not. I think the answer is, if the United Methodist Church wins in the end, those individual churches would still be United Methodist and would be run under the framework of the United Methodist Church. Again, I don't think it means that if those individual congregations, if they're not comfortable with having a gay pastor, I don't think they have to operate under that circumstance, but that's been the heart of the objections. But I think you still remain United Methodist in these 33 individual churches. But, one question I think is, if the brand is damaged, if, socially conservative West Virginians are not interested in being Methodist under these circumstances, then there's nothing that would keep the individual parishioner from transferring elsewhere or going somewhere else. And so, at that point, maybe you have diminished church membership, diminished church attendance. And when you get into that, practically speaking, it's tough to keep the lights on for anyone. I don't know that if the status quo remains, I think you just remain Methodist, but it may be under difficult circumstances.
12: All right, very good. Brad McElhinney, our guest this morning, writes more in an article entitled Supreme Court and Legislature Examine Who Gets the Stuff When Church and Denomination Split. You can find it at WVMetroNews.com. Brad, always great to hear from you. Thank you very much for your reporting, and thank you for giving us the time.
13: Hey, thanks so much, and best wishes to hashtag Marsha.
12: Absolutely. I will pass those wishes along.
13: She's out rollerblading or deep sea fishing.
12: That's the one. Yeah, you've uncovered her secret. Thank you very much, Brad.
13: Bye.
12: All right. Brad McElhaney, WVMetroNews.com. He's right. Marsha's out on African safari, as a matter of fact. If you want to speculate where Marsha is, you can text us 304-263-4321 out of the studio today, but I promise she will be back tomorrow. Hey, true patriots, listen up. 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
12: Welcome back to the show. It's Panhandle Live. Again, we'll take your texts. If you want to speculate where Marsha Kovalik is on her day off, you can let us know, 304-263-4321. We'd love to hear from you. Not quite a day off. I'm sure if Marsha wants to, she can explain tomorrow. She will be back in studio. Want to turn our attention to yesterday's edition of Panhandle Live, though. Had a really special guest to lead off the show and had a great conversation with Melody Wolf. Of course, she's the mother of injured National Guardsman Andrew Wolf, the Inwood native. And she started by giving us an update on his recovery.
2: He's doing well. He is making gains every week. Each week, there's just more being added to his vocabulary. His sentences are coming together. We still have a ways to go. We do have surgery scheduled for September 2nd. He'll get his cranioplasty or skull reconstruction. We'll just continue on with therapy. But as far as that goes, that should be the only surgery that he's going to need.
12: Now, a few weeks ago, prosecutors in Washington, D.C. said they will seek the death penalty for the Afghan national. That's Rahmanullah Lakhanwal, who was accused of killing specialist Sarah Beckstrom and gravely injuring Wolf. Now, Melody says that they are following along with the trial.
2: Yes, we do have, we get updates. We're in like the victim advocate system, so we get updates. And I think his next appearance in court will be in September. These are just status hearings, things that we, I mean, I guess we could go to if we wanted, but it's not much happening there. So yes, we are able to follow through with that.
12: Of course, from the beginning, when this incident occurred last November, Melody Wolf has been very transparent. She's had a growing social media following as she was updating people on Andrew's recovery process. And she's used that ever-growing social media following, which now includes TikTok, if you listen to yesterday's interview, to amplify the needs of others in the Eastern Panhandle community. And she talked about one individual yesterday.
2: And there's a young man, Colton Hutton, in our community, the 167th in Martinsburg, so the same base that Andy's at. A little over a month ago, he wrecked his dirt bike and he severed his spinal cord. And he's 21 or 22, I'd say. And, you know, he'll be paralyzed from the waist down for the rest of his life. He's currently in a hospital in Colorado. Because he wasn't hurt in the line of duty, things are a little bit different. They do, I believe, have a GoFundMe out there.
12: And you can find that complete interview on our Panhandle News Network Spotify page. I think she gave out how to spell the name for that GoFundMe. So you can find that on Spotify. We encourage you to do so. And the great work that Melody Wolf continues to do in our community. Also on the show, we got to hear from another group that's doing some great work. Pastor Tim Guarino is the superintendent of the Martinsburg Union Rescue Mission. Of course, it's HOTS. They continue to be a shelter that gives out a ton of meals to people in need every single day. He talked about some opportunities to give and then just some general updates on their projects.
3: Then go to MartinsburgUnionRescueMission.com, hit the donate button today. It is the summer. We do need donations. The donations are lower in the summer. Our numbers are up. Our feeding is up. We're doing a lot right now, just waiting on the city to give us the building permit so we can move forward with our new warehouse and a couple other things we're in talks with to get going. We just need a lot of prayer right now.
12: Again, that is Martinsburg's Union Rescue Mission Superintendent Pastor Tim Guarino. And we also got to hear from Mike Knepper, the band director at Mulsman High School. There was a cool and a special free concert that was in Inwood last night, and I'm curious if anybody checked it out. It was the bugle line or the drum line. I apologize. I don't have it written down exactly what it was. But if you check that out, let us know, 304-263-4321. It seemed like it was a really fun event in the southern part of the county. So if you check that out, let us know, 304-263-4321, again, is the number to text. We've reached the bottom of the hour. We've got a break to take. When we return, we'll take a step back, look at some history as we continue our conversation of the 250th anniversary of the United States of America. We encourage you to stay tuned with you until the top of the hour today. Then again, it's Dave and TJ's turn. We'll tell you what to expect from Metro News Talk Line. It's a pretty busy show for them per usual. And it starts with that really interesting conversation with Matt Harvey as it relates to former WVU basketball player Kirk Creese. Some more on that at the website. We reached the bottom of the hour. We'll come back with more Panhandle Live in a moment.
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11: Virginia Metro News, I'm Jeff Jenkins. The response will continue today on at least two fronts in connection with that large industrial warehouse fire that continues to burn near Parkersburg. Firefighters will continue to use large pieces of equipment to separate the boxes of plastic stored at the People's Cartus facility. What's separated is being doused with water. There's also air monitoring that's continuing. The state DEP and federal EPA are operating air monitor devices. A precautionary shelter in place continues for a half-mile radius of the plant. A new campaign aims to showcase stories that define public education.
13: The West Virginia Association of School Administrators will gather this morning to officially launch the I Love West Virginia Public School campaign. The campaign will focus on celebrating the students, staff, families, and communities that make public education a staple in the Mountain State. Kanawha County School Superintendent Paula Potter spoke about it during their board meeting Monday. She says they are doing this for the future.
14: You know, we're trying to make a positive foot forward and make a way for our young people that need it.
13: They will hold a press conference at 10 this morning at Hoover High School. I'm Morgan Pemberton, WVMetroNews.com.
11: Sentencing set for next hour in a courtroom in Williamson for Timothy Kennedy, shot and killed State Police Sergeant Corey Maynard in 2023. He was convicted in May on all five criminal counts, including first-degree murder without mercy. 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
29: Come on, Liam, let's go. 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
30: There he goes again. 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
30: That's what we all want.
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11: 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Is there housing here to accommodate them? Vantage Valley President and CEO Tara Ellis says her organization is going to update this housing study. She says there's a struggle nationwide.
33: We all intuitively know that we have a housing problem, a housing shortage, and it's not just West Virginia or not just this region. It really is across the country.
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12: 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We'll take your text, 304-263-4321. We want to revisit a conversation that we've had here on Panhandle Live. Check in with Rick Snowden, talk a little bit more about the Beeline March. This is a conversation, that Marsh Gavalik had when I was on vacation, so I'm excited to hear it. And this is what it sounded like when Marcia had Rick on just a couple of weeks ago, as we take a look back at some history around the 250th anniversary of our country.
15: Thank you to Steve French. And I also told our guest, you know, this is who you can blame, because he suggested you. Well, as you know, the 250th or the quincentennial celebration of America is coming up. And on this, we want to talk about how this area has been a pivotal part of the start of America. Joining us to talk about it is Rick Snowden. He's a local history buff and a certified guide for the Harpers Ferry Historical Association. So good morning, sir.
16: Hi, good morning.
15: Thanks for being on. Thanks for answering the call, picking up the phone this morning.
16: Thank you for asking. I'm kind of like the third string pitcher that gets called up when the others aren't available.
15: So let's talk about Shepherdstown, Morgan's Grove, and the birth of our America.
16: After the attack at Lexington and Concord in April of 1775, the Continental Congress asked for troops to come help George Washington and the Continental Army. And the first to reply were Virginians. And they gathered under Hugh Stevenson on June 14, 1775, in Morgan Spring. And there was an additional company of Virginians who gathered at Clearbrook, Virginia, under Daniel Morgan. And they're going to try to race to get to Boston. The company out of Clearbrook actually didn't get together until about June 26. They gathered a little later than the company in Shepherdstown. But they would get equipped, get ready, and leave Clearbrook by July 15th, and they stepped out toward Boston before the Stevenson group did on July 17th.
12: So, Rick, as we're talking about a pretty significant distance, obviously, Boston is a ways away. We're not talking about trains. We're not talking about planes. We're not talking about automobiles. How did these individuals get up there?
16: They marched all the way to Boston, 26 days. They arrived on August 11th. And presented their company to George Washington to give him assistance in fighting the British.
12: So as you talk about that period, I mean, you know, things were so tumultuous. I yield to your expertise, obviously, at the beginning of the Revolution. I mean, as they're marching up to Boston in this 20-plus day period, like you mentioned, I mean, was there some uncertainty as to what they were going to walk up on? I mean, were there thoughts that, hey, we could walk up and this army could already be defeated? We could have already lost the war. I mean, I imagine there's a lot of uncertainty as they're, you know, trying to march up and get involved in this conflict.
16: I'm sure there's uncertainty in their mind, but these men are prepared. They have prepared since June 14th. They're leaving on July 17th. They have their hunting jackets on. They are pioneers. They are out on the edge of the country, and they know how to shoot a gun. They have hunting jackets that are fringed that have liberty or death embroidered on the pockets. They're carrying the Gadsden flag, the one that has the snake, the rattlesnake curled up, and it says, "Don't tread on me." Yeah, there's always that uncertainty, but they're also greeted in towns along the way with people that come out and feed them and bring them cakes and refreshments. There's a lot of positive influence on their way up there also.
15: So I did a quick, you know, we have our phone navigation. It looks like 466 miles. If you walked straight, didn't take any breaks, 9 days and a half. How long did it take them approximately?
16: It took 26 days, from what I understand. And I'm sure there were times where they had to pause, they had to regroup, they had to take care of the sick, put bandages on their blisters, and just keep on going. But, the phone makes it sound so simple, though.
15: It does, yeah.
12: So I guess a little bit of a broad question. Obviously, these are Virginians at the time, not West Virginians. But do they stay involved in that northern theater? Do they stay attached to George Washington? Obviously, the surrender of the British ends up happening a little bit further south. I mean, are we able to pretty thoroughly track where these Virginians, then 150 years in the future, soon to be West Virginians, what theaters they're involved in throughout the entirety of the Revolutionary War?
16: Yeah, as a fact, I'm always reading. That's what we do when we're history buffs. I just finished a book by Patrick K. O'Donnell called the Indispensables, and he talks about the Marblehead group that got everything started up there at Lexington and Concord, and how these Virginians joined up with them. You know, they're a little at odds with each other. They're not really copacetic, but they did manage to get together, and they stuck with George Washington all through those early battles, the Battle of Brooklyn, the Battle of Boston, you know, into Trenton, all those early things. Yeah, they stuck with him all the way.
12: You know, and this might be a little bit of a left turn of a question. Rick Snowden's with us, a local historian. One of the things that's interesting for me when I moved out to the Eastern Panhandle is going through all the different dynamics in this region around the Civil War, who was pro-Union and who was loyal to the Confederacy. Do we know in these, you know, Morgan, Berkeley, and Jefferson County, if there were more patriots in this part of the United States, or maybe more loyalists, a mixture of both? I mean, you know, how popular was the revolutionary cause in this exact spot of the United States?
16: Well, interesting that you said that. Last year, on the anniversary of this event, June 4th,

0: seminar on those people. I didn't get to attend. I don't know how strong that loyalist element was here, but I would let you take a look at that list of descendants and that's on that Observer internet site. You can just look it up, Hugh Stevenson, Beeline Chapter, the Beeline March. Last year's event, and you can see a list of all those descendants, and you will recognize a lot of those names.
1: Rick Stone is with us. He is a local history buff, also a guide with the Harpers Ferry Historical Association. We're talking about the Revolutionary Army and it getting part of its start right here in our backyard. What is the messaging that got to the heart of folks that motivated them to leave their homes? You know, when you look into revolutionary history, some of these people who were pivotal or who even just boosted up the cause did so at great personal consequence.
0: Oh, they did. Some lost everything. But what was at stake here? Well, they had been through the Boston Tea Party, and they had seen what happened there, and the British had instituted these intolerable acts against them. They tried to tax them for different things. They tried to tax them for the war with the French and the Indians. And so they are suffering from a heavy burden of taxation. And then when things started to fall apart, you know, they had to equip some sort of Patriot Army, and the British were trying to take away all access to any kind of gunpowder and everything so that they wouldn't be able to gather and they wouldn't be able to organize and they wouldn't be able to arm. And so it was all a kind of a crescendo of events that took place that led people to take their stand and try to fight for their independence. So it was over a period, maybe 10, 15 years, that people were looking at this effort in independence from Great Britain.
2: Rick Stone, our guest this morning, local historian. Thank you so much for the time and your perspective. That was a fantastic conversation, sir. Thank you for the time.
0: Thank you.
2: So the second I pressed play on that interview, I did realize that I was here when we interviewed Rick Snowden. So my apologies there. Really interesting conversation. And it was one I was glad to hear again, an interesting story about marching up. Think about that in the heat. You know, I was thinking about that when the heat wave was happening this weekend, about how hot they said it was at the Battle of Gettysburg. imagine a march up to Boston in the horrible conditions that we've had over the last couple of days. And I kind of joked about my 4th of July tradition every year is rewatching the Gettysburg movie, that 4.5 hour long epic. Does anybody else have a tradition like that? Did you watch The Patriot? Did you watch they made a new George Washington movie, didn't they? Did you check that out over the weekend? I'd love to get your thoughts on that. Again, our text line is 304-263-4321. We'll wrap up the show for the day on the other side. Keep it here.
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11: DeLauder hammers one high in the air to deep right field. Braden Montgomery will wave goodbye. Chase DeLauder has tied the game with a two-run homer for Cleveland here in the bottom of the first.
10: Two-run shot in Sunday's game, as you heard. For the man that uses country roads, it's his walk-up song. For DeLauder on the season, that was long ball number 8. He's hitting .272 with a .337 OBP for Cleveland Guardians team that is 3 games above .500. DeLauder is second on the team in hits. We talked about him more on today's edition of Panhandle Sports Live. You can find that complete episode on our Panhandle News Network Spotify page. 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
10: 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Then it is Dave and TJ's turn. Text still appreciated, 304-263-4321. Again, 304-263-4321. Our broadcast plans for this evening, well, we were hoping to have American Legion Baseball on post 14 taking on the Martinsburg Blue Sox. That's scheduled for 6:30 down in Inwood. We're fighting two battles, in case you wanted to peek behind the radio curtain. Number one, weather. If you haven't looked outside, it looks as though the heavens are about to open up at any moment. And number two, board ops. We always need to have a person that's actually here in the radio station hitting the buttons. And I currently am not thrilled with either situation, so we'll have to wait and see. If we don't have American Legion Baseball on today, we will have Baltimore Orioles Baseball instead. They begin a series against the Cubs, and we'll... I have that for you here. Of course, Orioles baseball all season long. They've got 6 games in a row, and then the All-Star break, and then second half of the season will get underway. Coming up on today's edition of Metro News Talk Line, we'll hear from Matt Harvey, of course, U.S. Attorney for the Northern District of West Virginia. This Kerr Creasa story is bizarre. And I'm curious what attorney Matt Harvey will be telling or be willing to tell Dave and TJ here in this first segment as Carissa continues to go through the extradition process. As you heard Brad McElhinney say, he had a hearing in Kentucky or will have a hearing in Kentucky today. We'll get that perspective from a friend of the program, Matt Harvey. Also, Jonathan Savage of Fox News. And we'll hear from the Jackson County School Superintendent and the president of the West Virginia Association of School Administrators, Will Hosafluke. Excuse me. That'll come up at 11:06. Wanted to play a couple of minutes of this audio here just because, again, we want to put a bow on the 250th celebration of U.S. independence. Of course, Governor Patrick Morrisey made a number of stops all over the state. I think he went from panhandle to panhandle to Charleston in a day, which I would not want to make that drive. But I'm also not the governor of West Virginia. We played some of those cuts. He was in Harper's Ferry. He was in Morgan County. Went over, like I mentioned, I think to the northern panhandle as well, and then settled down in the southern part of the state where he got to give a 4th of July 250th address. And I wanted to play just a couple of minutes of those comments here on the show just to, again, kind of put a bow on the festivities from over the weekend. Here is Governor Patrick Morrisey at the Independence Day celebration at the Capitol.
5: Happy Independence Day, West Virginia! What a great day! Look, what a remarkable day this has already been, and what an incredible year that we've had as well. And I think throughout the year, our story of West Virginia is ringing louder than ever. Right? From the College World Series to the World Cup, everyone hears us singing Country Roads, right? I'm not going to get in trouble and sing Take Me Home, Country Roads, but West Virginia is inspiring the world. And today, we heard the words that gave birth to a nation. And we're recognizing the service and sacrifice of those who have worn our nation's uniform. Today, we celebrate the greatest nation on God's green earth. You know, I'm grateful to every single one of you for coming tonight. I'm so appreciative of our First Lady and also all the members of the West Virginia National Guard. Don't they do a great job? What a great job for the band as well. You know, think about it. These incredible musicians and performers you're hearing tonight, you heard last night, you'll hear tomorrow, they are inspiring our state. I want to thank our state employees, our volunteers, our workers, all those who made these celebrations possible. They toiled for so long. Let's give them a round of applause. And to everyone here tonight who is braving the summer heat, thank you for making this occasion truly special. Now, 250 years ago, our founding fathers gathered in Philadelphia. They declared to the world that all men are created equal, that our rights come from God, not government. And that's why today we are, and we always will be, one nation under God. As you heard Thomas Jefferson so eloquently write, we hold these truths to be self-evident, that all men are created equal, that they are endowed by their Creator with certain inalienable rights, that among these are life, liberty, and the pursuit of happiness. Now, I'd like us to take a moment and just think about these extraordinary words. Life. It's precious. It's a God-given right to exist and to live free from violence and oppression. Liberty. the freedom to speak your mind, to worship your Creator, to raise your family according to your values. Many men have fought and died over our freedoms. We treasure everything our founders fought for. The pursuit of happiness. This is an amazing freedom to pursue your own path, to choose your own purpose, to build the life that you want, and seize opportunities wherever they may be. Now, in 1776, these were revolutionary ideas. In fact, many called them treasonous. They were lucky to live through that experience. But these principles we talk about, they are truths. Truths that West Virginians have died fighting to defend. Truths we celebrate and cherish today.
10: Joe, just a portion of Governor Patrick Morrisey's America 250 Independence Day celebration speech from the steps of the Capitol. Didn't get the chance to watch that over the weekend. I know Daniel Woods was down in that area reporting for Metro News. He was telling me it was a great event. And, of course, you got to hear that recapped, triaged, if you will, on yesterday's edition of Talkline. We're talking about everybody that rode in the Ferris wheel and experienced the music. I know we had some people from our market that were down at the regatta as well that enjoyed the drive to and from Charleston. So all in all, it seemed like a fun event and a fun way to celebrate the 250th. I'll also say this. I did stay up for the big-time fireworks in D.C. I watched them on my laptop. I was not there. But that was a fun ending to the day as well. I caught the Martinsburg fireworks at about 9:30. Nice job to the city in Zambelli. That was a fun event. Then went back home. Watched the Cardinals try to play in that crazy fog game against the Cubs. And then I believe President Trump didn't start his speech until 11:45. Caught the tail end of that, and then the fireworks display that was pretty spectacular. So there you go, putting a bow on the 250th anniversary coverage for our great nation. Again, Metro News Talk Line will start with an interesting get. Matt Harvey, U.S. Attorney for the Northern District of West Virginia, with all the news with Kerr Kreisha's arrest and... It is yet another wrinkle to that 2023-2024 West Virginia University basketball season that was so bizarre. He's going to be the first guest on Metro News Talk Line, so we encourage you to stay tuned through the top of the hour because that is coming up soon. You missed any of your part of this show, you can find it podcasted on our Panhandle News Network Spotify page. Marsh Kavalik will be back in studio tomorrow, I promise, but thank you for putting up with just me. I've been Luke Wiggs. Stay tuned for Talk Line, and we will talk to you tomorrow.

0: WEPM Martinsburg and WCST Berkeley Springs, a WVRC media station. 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
1: They failed the test. I'm Chris Foster, Fox News. President Trump in Turkey for a NATO summit says in a way he was testing our allies, asking for help with the military operation against Iran.
2: Italy turned us down, and Germany turned us down, and France turned us down.
1: The president, meantime, tells Turkey's President Erdogan that he will lift sanctions for purchasing a Russian missile system.
3: President Trump suggested he wouldn't have attended the summit if his friend wasn't hosting. Ukrainian leader Volodymyr Zelensky could also meet with the president this week, and he wants more air defenses.
4: Russia brought this war to Ukraine, and it's killing our people. It wants to destroy our independence, and we are only defending.
3: In Ankara, Turkey, Jonathan Savage, Fox News.
1: Iran's military has hit two commercial ships in the Strait of Hormuz. No casualties reported. The last time this happened, the U.S. launched more strikes in Iran, and Iran retaliated with attacks on neighbors hosting U.S. military bases. Oil prices are higher today. A Senate candidate that's had a lot of Democrats excited may be forced out of the race by a controversy too big for party leaders to ignore this time. Graham Plattner, accused of raping a woman he was casually dating 5 years ago after showing up drunk at her house.
5: I remember just at first being like, hey, I'm not into this. I had recognized that he wasn't listening to me. It wasn't just that he wasn't hearing me or whatnot. And then I recognized his level of intoxication, and I knew in that moment I wasn't safe.
1: Jimmy Roscoe on CNN last night, Plattner in a video on social media.
6: Regardless of the inaccuracy of the reporting, but mindful of the political reality it will inflict, we are taking the time to reflect on the best path forward for the state that I love, the people that I love, the movement I belong to, and the goal of defeating Susan Collins.
1: The state Democratic Party can replace him on the ballot if he withdraws by next Monday. Well, no more World Cup for Team USA, eliminated by a 4-1 loss to Belgium. Today's matches are Argentina against Egypt and Switzerland versus Colombia. 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
8: Good morning. With your news update, I'm Marcia Cavalli. The Hagerstown Police Department has issued an update on a shooting from early Sunday that claimed the life of a man in Hagerstown. HPD has identified the victim as 30-year-old Delonte Demetrius Young of Hagerstown. They've also identified two suspects who facing first-degree murder and other related offenses are 38-year-old Michael Timothy Wilder and 39-year-old Sierra Candace Bryant, both of Hagerstown. Read more in an article at PanhandleNewsNetwork.com. Melody Wolf, the mother of injured National Guardsman Andrew Wolf, was a guest on yesterday's Panhandle Live. She gave an update on his recovery.
9: He's doing well. He is making gains every week. Each week, there's just more being added to his vocabulary, his sentences are coming together. We still have a ways to go. We do have surgery scheduled for September 2nd. He'll get his cranioplasty or skull reconstruction. We'll just continue on with therapy. But as far as that goes, that should be the only surgery that he's going to need.
8: A few weeks ago, prosecutors in D.C. said they will seek the death penalty for the suspect. Melody Wolf says they're following along with the trial.
9: Yes, we do have, we get updates. We're in like the victim advocate system, so we get updates, and I think his next appearance in court will be in September. These are just status hearings, things that we, I mean, I guess we could go to if we wanted, but it's not much happening there. So but yes, we are able to follow through with that.
8: You can hear that full interview on our Panhandle News Network Spotify. The U.S. Justice Department is appealing the dismissal of a lawsuit seeking to obtain Pennsylvania's voter data. That lawsuit accusing the Commonwealth of violating federal law for failing to provide requested voter registration lists. But the Secretary of the Commonwealth, Al Schmidt, called the request an overreach. West Virginia's Secretary of State Chris Warner has also refused to turn over such data. State Treasurer Larry Pack's office has released more details about ongoing investigations into several Hope Scholarship schools, most of them downstate, and some which could be banned from participation. Meanwhile, Pack announced last month more than 26,000 students have applied for full funding through the Hope program for this coming school year. For the Panhandle News Network, I'm Marcia Kovalik.
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10: Here is your Panhandle News Network forecast this afternoon. Expect mainly cloudy skies with a chance of a thunderstorm and a high temperature of 80. Tonight will be partly cloudy and humid with a few showers possible and a low of 69. Tomorrow will bring humid conditions with intervals of sunshine along with a chance of a thunderstorm in some areas during the afternoon. The high temperature will reach 80 degrees with your Panhandle News Network forecast. I'm meteorologist Joe Lundberg.
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13: More ships attacked in the Strait of Hormuz. On Lisa Brady, Fox News. The British military says three commercial tankers have been hit by projectiles. Iran suspected of resuming attacks as President Trump is in Turkey for a NATO summit, arriving earlier today and meeting with President Erdogan.
14: Turkey's a longstanding ally of the United States. The U.S. military keeps nuclear weapons here, and that is one of the reasons President Trump says it's time to bring Turkey back in from the cold and allow them back into the F-35 program and drop longstanding sanctions on the NATO ally.
13: Fox's Lucas Tomlinson in Ankara, where President Trump says he'll consider allowing the sale of F-35s, which was barred during his first term after Turkey acquired a Russian air defense system. Israel's prime minister has warned allowing Turkey to buy those fighter jets would impact the balance of power in the Middle East. Day two of a preliminary hearing just underway in Utah, as prosecutors argue there is enough evidence to send Charlie Kirk's accused assassin, Tyler Robinson, to trial.
15: State investigator David Hull testified that he reviewed up to 20 hours of video related to Kirk's assassination at Utah Valley University. He says he saw Robinson on video four times, before, during, and after the shooting, and then, against the defense's objection, identified Robinson in court.
13: Fox's Matt Finn at the courthouse in Provo, where Kirk's widow, Erica, left the courtroom at times yesterday during video of the shooting. Calls are growing for Democrat Graham Plattner to drop out of the Senate race in Maine as an ex-girlfriend publicly accuses him of rape.
16: Plattner denies the rape allegation, and he has not dropped out of the race, but says he's weighing his options. This is just the latest scandal for Graham Plattner, following backlash over the chest tattoo as a Nazi symbol, also physical abuse allegations from other ex-girlfriends.
13: Fox's Alexis McAdams. If he drops out, party officials in Maine have until next Monday to choose a new candidate to face Republican Senator Susan Collins in November. 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
9: It is 3 minutes past the top of the hour in the Panhandle News Network newsroom. Good afternoon, I'm Luke Wiggs. Former West Virginia University men's basketball player Kirk Creasa has been charged by the Federal Bureau of Investigation with five counts of wire fraud in an alleged scheme of $2.2 million. According to an indictment unsealed Monday, the 25-year-old allegedly attempted to obtain money from multiple victims using false representations, fabricated identities, and deceptive communications from 2022 through June 2nd of 2026 in Monongalia County and elsewhere. Here's U.S. Attorney Matt Harvey.
19: What this was a scheme, as alleged, devised by the defendant to obtain money. As always, that these are allegations and that he enjoys the presumption of innocence and we should afford him that. But what we're saying here in this indictment is that the allegations are that essentially he weaponized people's compassion by creating a sense of a series of false emergencies, fictional third parties, claims that his family was in imminent danger, his mother had cancer, he was going to sell his organs.
9: Creasa played one season with the Mountaineers from 2023 to 2024. You can read more at WVMetroNews.com. The Hagerstown Police Department has issued an update on a shooting early Sunday that claimed the life of a man in Hagerstown. HPD has identified the victim as Delonte Demetrius Young, age 30, saying, quote, during the investigation, the Hagerstown Police Department criminal investigations identified two suspects who have been charged and are currently wanted in connection with this homicide. The charges include first-degree murder and other related offenses. The suspects are identified as Michael Timothy Wilder, age 38, and Sierra Candace Bryant, age 39, both of Hagerstown. A Monday guest on Panhandle Live was Melody Wolf. She's the mother of injured National Guardsman Andrew Wolf, and she gave an update on Andy's recovery.
20: He's doing well. 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Each week, there's just more being added to his vocabulary. His sentences are coming together. We still have a ways to go. We do have surgery scheduled for September 2nd. He'll get his cranioplasty or skull reconstruction. We'll just continue on with therapy. But as far as that goes, that should be the only surgery that he's going to need.
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21: Here is your Panhandle News Network forecast this afternoon. Expect mainly cloudy skies with a chance of a thunderstorm and a high temperature of 80. Tonight will be partly cloudy and humid with a few showers possible and a low of 69. Tomorrow will bring humid conditions with intervals of sunshine along with a chance of a thunderstorm in some areas during the afternoon. The high temperature will reach 80 degrees with your Panhandle News Network forecast. I'm meteorologist Joe Lundberg.

0: It's the 27th because you'll be coming to Charleston with the for the annual Marshall University Quarterback Club of Charleston's Paint the Capital City Green. It sells out every year up at the Bill Noe Flight School at the West Virginia International Yeager Airport. It's always a good time. We'll be talking about it as we get a little bit closer. I'm going to be serving as your MC, so you're stuck with me again along with Steve Animal. But we're looking forward to seeing you up there for that event on August 27th.
1: I can't wait. I cannot wait to have the opportunity to get in front of our Charleston herd and come see what's going on in the capital city as we paint it green.
0: Indeed. It's always a big event. Marshall Athletic Director Gerald Harrison, we appreciate you joining us. Thanks a lot.
1: Thank you. Anytime.
2: Thanks, sir.
0: 16 minutes away from 1 o'clock. We're headed to Wood County next. Stay with us.
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12: This September, the Mountaineers are coming home.
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12: 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Dave Allen along with 13 News and Tonight Live anchor Amanda Barron, Stephanie Pauley, Ryan Nicholson, our producers today. Next hour, Jessica Dobrinsky, the Chief of Staff for the Cardinal Institute, is going to join us. We're talking about Certificate of Need, something that has been discussed a whole lot in the legislature and other areas. Certificate of Need for the medical community. We'll talk, get their perspective on that coming up next hour, and also Open Line West Virginia. Last season, the coach of the Van Bulldogs, Mark Agosti, called the season, quote, pretty boring in a year without football homecomings or a senior night. Well, hopefully that community can rally together and the coaches and other folks can try to put a team together this year. They got a little bit hampered by the flooding over the last couple of weeks. But fingers crossed, we're going to see Van Bulldogs again. And the coach joins us now. Good afternoon, sir. Welcome to the show.
13: Good afternoon, guys. Thanks for having me.
12: Thank you for being here. All right, so talk about last season or lack of, because, I mean, you couldn't field a team last year.
13: Yeah, it was definitely lack of. And the first time in the history of Van High School that we've not had that to happen. So, Go ahead.
12: And how long had

0: there, and I listened to the whole thing. And at one point, I was just going to walk over and, you know, and say, you know, Earl, because I just have a feeling his name was Earl. Just, Earl, I appreciate that, because I was sitting here wondering over here on this snowy winter's morning after driving my wife to the hospital, just wondering what's the best way to remove an engine from an 86 Ford. I was just wondering that. Thank you so much for sharing it with all of us. I had Facebook, TikTok, and X when Charlie Kirk got shot, and I saw all the mocking, joking, and cheering about a man getting his neck blown out on video. It affected me deeply. I couldn't understand how people could be so evil. I deleted all my social media accounts, and I don't regret it, says the text. Sometimes with some people, there's just that thing. And it could have been that. It could have been any number of things. And you're just like, no, I'm good. I'm good. I'm out. Text, now that the World Cup is over, can we please get back to concentrating on the real football? So it's a, well, you know, the rest of the world would probably argue with that. But, you know, I don't disagree with the sentiment. I'm going to be really honest with you, because I need some football in my life. I really do. Text, we need more Metro-News programming in the Mid-Ohio Valley. We currently only have Talk Line and Sports Line. Well, looks like that we are being, myself and the weekly show are being left out. The weekly gang, they're being left out of this. So we'll have to get on that. Hats off to Charleston Mayor Amy Goodwin and her team for pulling off a great regatta. All the concerts were great and zero issues other than the heat, which she can't control. Great job. We know who can control it. Metro News meteorologist Brian Hughes. Oh, yeah, and the government. Forgot about them. Text, can we please put an end to timeshare commercials? This is just like random complaining day. You signed up for one. Now you want your money back? It's kind of like forgiving of student loans. Don't take them out if you can't pay them back. 1-800-765-TALK. Text 304-TALK 304. Text says, can someone please convince John Fetterman to run for president? Thank you, guys, says the texter, for correctly pointing out that Social Security was never designed to live on. My husband and I have three grown kids and grandkids, and we're both retired. We didn't make a lot while we were working or raising our family, but we saved all we could, and now we are enjoying a great retirement. We don't even need Social Security. Not saying we're perfect, but it's also not hard, says the texter. Text, we have to listen to Trump every day. How do you think we feel? Says the texter. All right. With that, it's 2:52, 8 away from 3 o'clock. We will take a break and wrap it up after this.
1: We'll be right back. 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
0: Welcome back to the show. It's 4 minutes away from 3 o'clock. Breaking news here. I want to throw this out there, and our news team will follow up on it, I'm sure, out of Huntington. Huntington Police Chief Phil Watkins released a statement. They have confirmed a man died after a shooting near 24th Street and 9th Avenue. It happened about 1 o'clock, just after 1 o'clock or so this afternoon. Detectives investigating the circumstances that led up to the shooting. No word yet on whether there is a suspect. Anyone with information is urged to contact the Huntington Police Department. But again, breaking news out of Huntington. The chief of police there issuing a statement that a man died after a shooting near 24th Street and 9th Avenue in Huntington. Happened just after 1 p.m. this afternoon. Follow WVMetroNews.com. Listen on air for more information on that. Look who's here. Ladies and gentlemen, you had enjoyed him as the loving little impish mop-haired boy in Eight Is Enough.
12: Impish.
0: It's Dave Weekly.
12: Impish little boy.
0: I don't know. I really don't put any thought into those whatsoever.
12: I know.
0: As if you can tell.
12: You should have gone for the Cousin Oliver angle.
0: Yeah. Robbie Riss.
12: Yeah. Oh, look at you. Look at the big brain on you. That's good.
0: Yes.
12: That's good.
0: He's a jinx.
12: Yeah, I know.
0: He was a jinx. Poor Oliver, poor Cousin Oliver.
12: Ah, yeah, that's true.
0: That's the good old days. All right, so I got just called Boomer by a texter because I was complaining about people on speakerphones in stores. It's a good point, though, because the texter said, are you also bothered by people talking loud? And I said, yes.
12: I just think it's interesting how people aren't self-aware of that kind of stuff. Like when you hear somebody that's in the supermarket, like, how much milk do we need? And they're talking to somebody. Mm-hmm. Then now they could be shopping for somebody else. I like to think about that.
0: Right. Yeah.
12: But it also, when you're like walking through a store and somebody is on their speakerphone, on their phone, and it's just like a rando conversation. Mm. It has like nothing to do with why they're at that particular store. That's kind of interesting.
0: I'll tell you what else is fun to do. I'm not saying I've done this.
12: Okay.
0: I'm not saying. But a friend of mine named Stephanie. I'm going to just throw this out there. May or may not have done. No, she didn't do this. I'm just kidding. But you can just have a conversation. Like if you think people are standing too close to you, you just pick up your phone and go, I don't know where to bury a body. Why are you asking me?
12: Yeah, that's funny. If you're at like the Quickie Mart or whatever, mm-hmm. and you've got your headphones on, you can pretend that you're talking or listening to a call so you don't have to engage in another meat stick.
0: Yes.
12: You know, while you're waiting there.
0: Yeah. Or, you know, you could always say, well, send me the picture. I don't know what, I don't know if it's infected or not. Just send me the picture. Right. And I'll take a look at
12: That's a good one.
0: These are things that go through radio people's minds. All right.
12: Look infected to you.
0: What you got on the on your little song and dance number today?
12: We're talking about monuments. If West Virginia was to erect a brand new monument tomorrow to a local pioneer, innovator, or legendary figure, who's next?
0: Who's next? Well, all right, so, you know, I had to think about that.
12: Yeah.
0: Because, then, I mean, you don't want to do, you don't put political people in there because somebody will complain about it. So,
12: well, the other thing is, who's already got statues? You don't want to, you know, put up a second statue, or do you?
0: Or, well, it'll just get taken down when it offends somebody in 30 years. So.
12: That's right.
0: All right, Weekly and the Crew coming up on Hotline and many of the same Metro News stations. I'll see you tomorrow. Till then, have fun. Love somebody.
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14: The defense tried to block it on Lisa Brady, Fox News, but a judge in Utah allowing a video compilation played by prosecutors who say it shows the movements of accused assassin Tyler Robinson on the day Charlie Kirk was killed in Utah.
15: Lead investigator David Hull testified the footage was compiled from a number of surveillance cameras on September 10th, exactly 300 days ago today.
14: Fox's Claudia Cowan at the courthouse in Provo, where it's day two of a preliminary hearing.
15: As the video played on a courtroom monitor, described how a car believed to belong to Robinson entered a parking structure. Then a figure matching Robinson's description walked to the amphitheater where Charlie Kirk was set to speak and allegedly interacted with Turning Point USA representatives. Video also captured the suspected gunman on the roof of a nearby building, getting into a sniper position on the corner.
14: The man in the video is wearing shorts at first, then later in long pants and walking with a limp. Prosecutors believe Robinson hid the rifle down a pant leg. The defense challenging ballistics and DNA evidence. New York City fire officials investigating reports of falling bricks find support columns buckling at a building under renovation on the east side of Midtown Manhattan, immediately evacuating the surrounding area.
16: So far, all workers in the building that is being converted from commercial to residential use are accounted for. Until more equipment arrives, FDNY Department Chief John Esposito said they're prepared for the worst.
17: The building has continued to move since we've been on the scene. We have a frozen zone and a collapse zone set up.
16: Drones are also assessing conditions until engineers can get in and find out what caused the buckling.
14: Fox's Grinnell Scott just getting reports in Maine that former state Senate President Troy Jackson has filed paperwork that could lead to a U.S. Senate run. This is Graham Platner, who won a Democratic primary in June despite multiple controversies, is now facing growing calls to step aside after an ex-girlfriend accused him of rape, which he denies. 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
9: It is 3 minutes past the top of the hour in the Panhandle News Network newsroom. Good afternoon, I'm Luke Wiggs. What happens when a local congregation wants to disaffiliate from its denomination but keep the church land, buildings, and bank accounts? Well, Brad McElhaney stopped by Tuesday's edition of Panhandle Live and spoke about that exact issue.
1: This has been an issue that is going to go before West Virginia's Supreme Court, and it also has been under consideration separately by the legislature. The issue national involving the United Methodist Church, the church took on new policies that are more lenient about same-sex marriage. The United Methodist Church had a path toward departing 2019 to 2023. Over that time, about 25% of United Methodist congregations moved to split. Now, about 33 West Virginia churches feel like the door closed behind them unfairly.
9: You can find that complete interview on our Panhandle News Network Spotify page. A former West Virginia University men's basketball player is facing federal fraud charges.
18: 25-year-old Estonian national Kirk Kreisa is charged with 5 counts of wire fraud in a $2.2 million scheme. Kreisa spent the 2023-24 season with the Mountaineers. The FBI alleges in an indictment that Kreisa ran a 4-year scheme to scam victims for money in Monongalia County and elsewhere. Kreisa reportedly posed as his mother while requesting money. The indictment accuses Kreisa of saying his family was in danger, he needed money for the family farm, and even claiming his mother needed money for cancer treatment. Kreisa played 6 years of college basketball and finished up his career in the Big 12 with Cincinnati. He'll appear in federal court this week in West Virginia. I'm Jack Carlson, WVMetroNews.com.
9: That'll be a further topic of discussion tonight on the CityNet Statewide Sports Line with Kyle Wiggs, Brad Howe, and Greg Hunter. Coverage of that will begin at 6:06. Then, weather permitting, we hope to have American Legion baseball coverage at 6:30. If not, we'll have the Baltimore Orioles as they begin a 3-game series against the Chicago Cubs. That'll be a 6:35 first pitch. Of course, we're your home for Baltimore Orioles baseball all season long. Stay tuned. 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
23: Here is your Panhandle News Network forecast. This afternoon, expect mainly cloudy skies with high humidity and a chance of a thunderstorm reaching a highs of 80. Tonight will be partly cloudy and humid with a few showers possible with a low of 69. Tomorrow will bring humid conditions with intervals of sunshine, but watch out for isolated thunderstorms in the afternoon with temperatures climbing to a high of 82. With your Panhandle News Network forecast, I'm meteorologist Joe Lundberg.

0: So that'll be coming up at 5. Let's take a break, and we'll come back, and I promise we'll do some of the Sound of Sports when we return.
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0: All right, welcome back. Chris Lawrence sent me a note about

0: I think it's not likely, but if he's willing to do it for two more seasons, I guess he's got a shot. But I wouldn't bet money on it. Let me put it that way.
1: I just kind of get the feeling like if he got within 20 goals after another good season this year, if he was within 20 goals of 1,000 goals in regular season play, he's going to try to get that.
0: Yeah, he'd need a very big season this year, though. He was a 32-goal guy a year ago. So it's plausible. It's plausible. I just don't think it's very likely. But I think you're right on the money that if it's close after this year, I can see it being enticing.
1: All right, Alex, got to leave it there. Thanks for the hockey talk today. I needed that. I appreciate it.
0: As always, my pleasure.
1: All right, Alex Wiederspiel, our Metro News hockey insider. Working in a hockey segment. Got to do it. Let's take a break, and we'll come back and open up the On This Date file in a moment.
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11: 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On 81, traffic is going to be pretty busy. Just north of Reliance Road is what it looks like. And then you're going to slow Route 7 to Route 11 as you ride through Winchester. There's a crash on the southbound side of 81 after Tabler Station Road. And then after that, traffic's good. Williamsport in toward Greencastle. 70 westbound, traffic slows 355 over to 340. And then on your way into Myersville as well as Downsville Pike to 81. And the rest of the ride to Hancock, traffic's okay. 15 leaving Leesburg, it's off and on to Luckett's. Pretty heavy at Point of Rocks and Mountville Road. Route 9, you're lined up for the Berlin Turnpike. Hillsboro off and on to Harper's Ferry Road. Some volume delays. I'm Allie Oakley with traffic.
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1: All right, welcome back. 10 minutes till the hour. Metro News Hotline until 6 o'clock this afternoon. Thanks for tuning in. Carl Lee's going to be here in about 10 minutes, the former All-Pro of the Minnesota Vikings and the Saints. He'll be with us for the entire hour, and we'll play In or Out. That'll be coming up at 5:25, and then more of your responses to our question of the day.

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9: 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On 81, traffic is going to be pretty busy. Just north of Reliance Road is what it looks like. And then you're going to slow Route 7 to Route 11 as you ride through Winchester. There's a crash on the southbound side of 81 after Tabler Station Road. And then after that, traffic's good. Williamsport in toward Greencastle. 70 westbound, traffic slows 355 over to 340. And then on your way into Myersville as well as Downsville Pike to 81. And the rest of the ride to Hancock, traffic's okay. 15 leaving Leesburg, it's off and on to Luckett's. Pretty heavy at Point of Rocks and Mountville Road. Route 9, you're lined up for the Berlin Turnpike. Hillsboro off and on to Harper's Ferry Road. Some volume delays. I'm Allie Oakley with traffic.
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10: Sports headlines at 5 o'clock. Pirates are revealing today Connor Griffin's going to be out 8 to 10 weeks after a tear of his left index finger. Also, at the World Cup, Argentina rallied to beat Egypt 3-2. No score at halftime between Switzerland and Colombia. These teams trying to get to the final 8. This is Metro News, the voice of West Virginia.
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11: A cascade of defections. I'm Lisa Brady, Fox News. A growing number of fellow Democrats are calling on Graham Platner to drop out of the Senate race in Maine as an ex-girlfriend publicly accuses him of rape. One of his biggest supporters and fundraisers, Vermont Independent Senator Bernie Sanders, says he spoke with Platner and recommended that he step aside.
12: Platner denies the rape allegation and he has not dropped out.

0: claims that his family was in imminent danger. His mother had cancer. He was going to sell his organs to pay back loans, and other financial crises that were becoming of his family. And what that did was that got these two individuals to loan him money. And the allegations are that there was no intention to ever repay these, that these weren't actual emergencies, that these were all created to steal money, essentially.
1: So again, there, Matt Harvey, U.S. Attorney for the Northern District of West Virginia. And Greg, the phrase that stood out there immediately was that he weaponized people's compassion. Now, I've never heard that phrase before, but it seems appropriate here because, again, these are alleged crimes, but those things he claimed, his family being in danger, losing family property, a mother with cancer, at least from what we can tell, none of that was true.
2: Right. And then let's not forget as well that he was basically signing things that, you know, promised to be paying back some of these victims under a fake alias, evidently, as Irene. So a lot of twists, a lot of turns. Obviously, much of, you know, what you read in that indictment, there doesn't look to be much in the favor of Kirk Risa, but we know he will have his day in court. And as Harvey said, you know, he is still presumed innocent under the court of law. And I think it's, you know, a very serious, these allegations. Obviously, the substantial money amount is one of the things that first caught my eye. I think, you know, when it first surfaced on Saturday, a lot of people in today's world, you know, rightfully, they kind of jumped to the conclusion of, you know, assuming there might be some point-shaving allegations or something with bribery. You know, I thought that for it to go back that long, you know, unless they just didn't really have substantial evidence early in the case, I was a little bit hesitant to think that that's what it was. And then when you see the monetary figure and the amounts, you know, that is really what jumps out, because not to make less or light of any of the sports bribery or point shaving, but, you know, generally with college athletes, that's nowhere near $2.2 million. You know, it's not maybe uncommon to see $5, $10, $15, $20,000, but certainly we've yet to see anything really in present day where somebody was benefiting, you know, multiple millions of dollars, as was the case that is alleged against Risa in this particular indictment.
1: And again, no gambling allegations at this point. And the two victims named in this complaint are West Virginia natives or West Virginia residents. So I assume that's why the judge in Kentucky allowed him, at least for now, to, you know, to go free. He's not being held in prison, but he does have a responsibility to appear in court here in West Virginia next week. And that judge in Kentucky doesn't deem him a flight risk. I mean, that's the thing we haven't mentioned yet. He's a native of Estonia. He gave up his passport, of course, as part of this court proceeding today. But at least that judge did not consider him a flight risk.
2: Right. Yeah. And that's obviously an important note in this, in today's proceedings as well. But, you know, I just think it'll be very interesting next week to kind of see which way Kirk Risa and his legal team, you know, go to operate. In what we've seen is, you know, a lot of bad things, you know, listed under his name in these particular indictments. And, you know, whether he maintains his innocence or opts to plead guilty remains to be seen. But, you know, certainly these are very serious allegations. And I think people within West Virginia would rightfully like to know more about these particular victims and how much money they were defrauded out of and really how long this went on. Because, you know, for somebody that was only here for 8.5, 9 months, and we know that even with the whole thing of, you know, in the wake of Bob Huggins' resignation, there was some obviously scrutiny around Kirk Risa, whether he was going to stay or not. Then he ends up being suspended for the first 9 games of that season for a completely separate matter than what is alleged in these indictments. But, you know, there was some red flag centered around him. He ended up playing the final 23 games of that season. But as we know, there wasn't much success in the way for West Virginia's men's basketball program that year. And it would just seem to be a turmoil-filled season. And then you wonder, when things like this are going on behind the scenes, how much that may have affected his on-court performance. And I think, you know, a lot of people are also wondering rightfully why. You know, why was he in debt of some sort? You know, he's getting obviously pretty favorable NIL packages. This is a player who played at 4 high-profile programs, what I think most people would consider 2 of the 10 best programs in the sport, in Arizona and Kentucky. So, you know, he was a very sought-after player. He had success on the international scene. He had a lot of success at Arizona over his 3 seasons there. So, you know, it kind of begs the question, what was he in need of such substantial amounts of money for?
1: Yeah, that's a good point, and we'll move on from this. But, you know, he was, when he came to West Virginia, he was considered one of the top 10 players in the portal that year. So, you know, he got good money to come here. And, of course, Kentucky has one of the highest paid basketball rosters of, if not the highest, of any team in the country. So, you know, he got even better money to go there. So he was making good money. All right, again, Greg Carey, you can read his work at WVMetroNews.com. Greg, moving on, Big 12 Media Days today. What struck you today with the comments from Commissioner Brett Yormark?
2: I think one of the first ones you alluded to on in the intro is the way he dodged the whole Brendan Sorsby deal, and kind of what stuck out to me regarding his answer there is when he said, you know, this isn't the day to discuss it. Well, that's,
1: when is the day?
2: The follow-up to that is, yeah. Right, when is the day? I mean, that's half of your league is speaking in front of, you know, half of the teams in your league are speaking today, and obviously there's an abundance of media on hand for both today and tomorrow's events, and we know West Virginia doesn't go until tomorrow, but, you know, I don't think there's going to come a point in, say, September or October where Brett Yormark is going to dedicate a day to, you know, set aside answering any questions that media members have regarding Brendan Sorsby. So I understand that maybe it was the predictable answer to dodge it, but certainly can't fault, you know, those who were asking about it, because as, you know, a neutral observer who's not there on hand, that would certainly have been one of the things, if not the number one thing, that I was most interested in hearing about.
1: Yeah, it was the number one thing. It was the first question. And again, he just absolutely refused basically to answer the question. Greg, we did get preseason players. We did get the preseason all Big 12 team, but for the second year in a row, there's no Big 12 preseason poll. So I thought this week we're going to have Kevin Kinder from the Blue and Gold News is going to help co-host tomorrow, and Joe Brocato will be back on Thursday, and Luke's going to be here Friday. So I thought we'd do our Metro News Sports Line Big 12 preseason poll. So I'd like to include you in that. So if you don't mind, start from the bottom and go through your Big 12. This is the Greg Carey Big 12 preseason poll.
2: Yeah, and let's hope this is a little bit more accurate than the 2024 one, which, as we know, is basically the reason this was scrapped the year Arizona State was projected to finish last and ended up winning the league. So I guess from that point, I can't do any worse than that, right?
1: Exactly.
2: So, yeah, but starting at the bottom, I had 16 as Colorado, and working way up, I had 15 Iowa State, 14 Cincinnati, 13 Kansas, 12 West Virginia, 11 Oklahoma State, 10 Central Florida, 9 Baylor, 8 TCU, 7 Arizona, 6 Houston, 5 Arizona State, 4 Kansas State, 3 Utah, 2 BYU, and 1 Texas Tech.
1: Texas Tech again. So you've got a rematch in the conference championship game between Texas Tech and BYU. What do you like about those two teams?
2: Yeah, I mean, I like a lot of what Texas Tech brings back defensively. We know that obviously their offseason has rightfully been,
1: right,
2: you know, centered around the controversy with Brendan Sorsby, and perhaps there are some quarterback questions. But, you know, the fact remains that, you know, whether you agree with it or not, the Red Raiders have fully invested in their roster. They've all, you know, they're all in on winning. They dominated the Big 12 throughout most of last season, including some of those top tier teams, as you mentioned, like BYU and Utah, in the regular season meetings, as well as the Big 12 championship. That doesn't guarantee anything in the way in terms of success this year, but they've got three or four guys back on that defense that I expect to be all league performers and, you know, maybe even in the running for Big 12 Defensive Player of the Year. And I think you look at BYU and the same can be said for their offense. And obviously the consistency that Kalani Sitake has built with that program and the way that they did have a couple down years, but generally they've had winning seasons under his watch. And I kind of went back and forth on BYU at 2 and Utah at 3. Utah's, you know, very tough-minded team that's usually strong up front. But as we know, with Kyle Wittenberger no longer around, they'll be breaking in a new coach in Morgan Scally. So he is somebody that's plenty familiar with the program. He's been a defensive coordinator there for the last 10 years, so might help in the transition. But I just thought that BYU had fewer questions than the Utes going into this season.
1: And you've got West Virginia at 12, a little bit of improvement from last year, but you've got Oklahoma rising up a little bit more than the Mountaineers this year. Obviously, Oklahoma State, that's what I meant to say, Oklahoma State had a dreadful season a year ago. So why the Cowboys slotted ahead of West Virginia?
2: Yeah, the number one reason for me there would be the addition of Drew Mestemaker, mm-hmm. who was a very prolific quarterback at North Texas. And, you know, there's going to be a lot of new quarterbacks. There certainly, you know, appears that there may be even one at West Virginia, at least partially this year with Michael Hawkins. But Mestemaker's proven. Certainly it's on not a level that's quite comparable to the Big 12, but still a proven Division I quarterback. And they also will be working with a new coach in Eric Morris. But like we know with Mestemaker, he's coming from North Texas. So there will be some, you know, adjustments and learning curves, but you don't expect the one for the quarterback, who will largely be operating in the same system, to you know, have much of a transition there. Should be a pretty smooth one for him. And you know, I would think West Virginia and Oklahoma State both have a chance at some significant improvement this year. But again, it kind of comes down to fewer question marks when you've got the solidified quarterback. And let's face it, as dreadful as Oklahoma State was last year, and they've had a couple of rough years, but that was kind of an anomaly. You know, we know for the better part of Mike Gundy's tenure, they were generally in the top half, if not the top few teams in the Big 12, and I'm not saying I expect them to get to that level again this season, but I do think they will be dramatically improved, and I think that Big 12 opener in Morgantown for West Virginia, yeah, against the Cowboys is going to be a big game for both sides.
1: That's a huge game, and there's another huge game right off the bat. One of the first Big 12 conference games is Texas Tech against Houston. I believe that's on September 19th, so that's another big, big early season game in the Big 12 conference.
2: Yeah, and Willie Fritz did an outstanding job last year at Houston. We know that was probably, you know, outside of maybe everybody's memories from the backyard brawl, at least on paper, that was West Virginia's best win last season. They went to a ranked Houston team and pulled it off. But when you look throughout the history of Willie Fritz's coaching career and stops at Tulane and Georgia Southern, generally his teams make pretty significant improvement in their second year. So that's something that maybe because of how successful they were last year, there isn't a ton of improvement. That they've got a really explosive playmaker at wide receiver in Amari Thomas. And I would expect Houston to be every bit as good, if not a little bit better, than what they were in Fritz's first season.
1: Well, Greg, we appreciate your input. We've got your poll down, and we'll check with the we'll come up with a consensus by Friday. But we certainly appreciate your time and good work on this Kirk Carissa story. And again, we remind folks that you can get more detail on that at WVMetroNews.com. Thanks for your time again. Have a good day.
2: All right. Appreciate it. Have a good night. Talk to you soon.
1: Greg Carey at WVMetroNews.com. Big 12 Commissioner Brent Yormark from Big 12 Media Days earlier today. And by the way, West Virginia will be one of the eight teams featured tomorrow. So head coach Rich Rodriguez will have some comments from him coming up tomorrow. We're in the Health Plan Studios. 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
1: CityNet statewide sports line continuing for this Tuesday. We're inside the Health Plan Studios, and still a scoreless game between Switzerland and Colombia. They're in extra time, and it is scoreless at the 117-minute mark. So the winner advances to play Argentina in the World Cup quarterfinals. We'll get into the World Cup in depth coming up in just a few minutes as Ethan Collins from Metro News Sports joins us. All right, the commissioner today, Brent Yormark from Big 12 Media Days, flat out refused to address the Brendan Sorsby situation, which certainly didn't help. Didn't help at all. Like Greg Carey said, if today's not the day to answer the question, when will the questions be answered? Which apparently, by the commissioner's attitude today, they're never going to get into it deeply. He did have some interesting things to say on other topics, including expansion of the college football playoff. And the commissioner says he believes that the playoff expansion, you should go big with it, go to 24 teams, even if it means the killing off of the conference championship games, like the Big 12 title game.
13: I liked 16 initially as I learned more about it, obviously without the additional AQs. When 24 became part of the conversation, we've done our own conference due diligence around it. And we think it might be a great fit for us. We discussed it most recently.
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15: 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That is the good news. There is inclement weather in the DMV, and there are pop-up thunderstorms because of the high heat, because of the high humidity in the area, including one cell that is moving its way slightly northeast, just to the west of where we're situated at the ballpark, and I think that is the big concern. But I'll tell you this. Here we are, 91 games complete in the regular season, and tonight, as of this moment right now, the Orioles are entering the very first minute of rain delay of the season. That's right. We have made it to this point, both home and road, where the Orioles have not been sidelined by Mother Nature coming to the ballpark. Decisions have been made before they got to the ballpark and bump a ball game here or there, shifted a start time here or there. Houston postponed because of inclement weather on April the 29th. Back on May 23rd, Detroit was in town. Inclement weather, that was rescheduled for a doubleheader the next day as well. So, yeah, Mother Nature has stepped in, but not exactly where we were ready to hit the launch button into Orioles baseball. And, of course, it's going to be an important one tonight. Baltimore at 42-49 against the hot Chicago Cubs club. 10 games over the 500 mark at 50-40. When we get to it, Matthew Boyd, the left-hander, will be on the bump, a 3-1 record and a 5.08 earned run average against Shane Baz. 4 wins, 8 losses, and a 4.19 ERA. Right now, looking out at the conditions, well, it is warm. It is pleasant at the ballpark. And, of course, it is dry at the ballpark as we watch the flags on the skyline move from right to left. Again, no precipitation here in downtown Baltimore. So, unfortunately, we can't even give you a projected start time. But what we can tell you at this moment, there are no pitchers, there are no players out on the field, so we are certainly in a holding pattern at this moment here at the ballpark. But that's okay. We've got plenty of rain delay coverage for you. Back at our flagship station, 98 Rock, WBAL, our great buddy Nick Testoni is standing by. He'll guide you through this rain delay coverage, and when there's an update, he'll bring you right back to Brett and I here at the ballpark, and we'll give it to you live here from the famous Radio 1. Until then, back to baseball control and for rain delay coverage with Nick Testoni.
16: Well, I appreciate it, Ben, and we are back here on the Orioles Radio Network as the Orioles game is under delay as the threat of weather in the area in Baltimore. So we'll keep you posted. I'll give you the news when I hear it. But right now, there is no tarp on the field, but there also is no players. And pretty interesting note that Ben gave us. This is the first time the Orioles have gone into any type of rain delay so far in the 2026 season. So for Baltimore, it's a schedule. It's a six-game sprint, as I'd like to say here, right to the All-Star break. We know what, you know, all the things hanging over this team last year was supposed to be, you know, more of an outlier, a blip in the radar as they missed the playoffs and struggled to get back to 500 the entire season. Dealt with a ton, and I mean a ton of injuries. This year, injuries have been a factor as well, but not as much. It's just been struggling all the way around. Not being able to consistently be on the peak of their performance. And we've seen times where the bats come out, but the pitching can't hold up and vice versa. This is a team, one of two teams in all of baseball that has yet to win 4 games in a row this year. They had an opportunity on Sunday. They were unable to get that done. Now, they did win a series, and that's a big thing, is just winning series here. They do face one of the better teams in the National League in the Chicago Cubs, and their lineup is for real when you get through some of these guys. Pete Crow Armstrong's a all-star player. He's a reigning National League Player of the Month. He's leading off and playing center field for the Cubs. He's got tremendous power if you miss in a spot in the middle of the plate to him. And we know all about Alex Bregman, who's going to be batting second. And then if you go down the rest of this lineup, there's a lot of veterans, a lot of power in this lineup. Michael Busch, Seiya Suzuki, Ian Happ is a switch-hitting force, and even down in the 7-hole, Michael Conforto, when going right, is a guy who can hit. So we'll see what this lineup is able to do, because the Cubs also have been a team that has fallen on some tough times. Recently, the much better team. They have just been rolling. They swept the Padres. They took 2 of 3 from the Brewers. They swept the Mets in a 4-game series. You know, they are coming off of losing a series, their first series in a while to the Cardinals, but did win on their Sunday matchup. The Orioles, just the opposite, did win a series out in Cincinnati, but did lose on that Sunday where the offense once again went cold. And, you know, this Cubs team, high expectations, certainly going to be a buyer at the deadline, playing in the National League, where there is a little bit more of a breakage, you could say, between who are the real contenders and who aren't. You have Chicago, who is in that first wild card spot, then Philadelphia, certainly been a good team, and then that third wild card spot is a little bit more up in the air. Right now, it's a surprise Miami team, but St. Louis, Washington, Pittsburgh, Arizona, all in the mix. There's definitely some bottom feeders way down. The flip side of things in the American League, every team, with the exception of the Kansas City Royals and the Los Angeles Angels, is within five games of the last wild card spot. Even the team that's five games ahead, the New York Yankees, they're not so clear of making the playoffs, and they've fallen on some tough times lately too. So it is a wide open American League. You really just need to get hot. It looks like if you were to go through the standings, and talked about this a little bit more not too long ago, you look at the division leaders, the Tampa Bay Rays, the Chicago White Sox, and the Seattle Mariners. Does anybody feel like those teams are invincible? It feels like right now the team that's going to represent the American League in the World Series is just a team who's going to get hot at the right moment. And that's what gives you some hope with the Orioles. It's just the consistency has not been there. There's been some lapses on defense. There's been some miscues running the bases. Pitching has been a struggle at times, although their starting pitching staff has actually turned out to be one of the better starting staffs in the last month plus. Then going back to late May, they have the third best ERA among starters in the American League. But now the bullpen has started to come apart a little bit. Now injuries have played a big part of that. We will go through this injury report that was released today by Baltimore, and a guy who started the year in the Baltimore pen, Yaramil Geraldo, got off to a rough start and then was put on the 60-day injury list with right shoulder inflammation. He is continuing his rehab assignment down there at Norfolk, but no current timeline. Keegan Aiken, a guy who a couple of years ago was top 10 in baseball in strikeouts amongst relievers. It was a tough season last year. He was maybe thrusted into a role he wasn't ready for. He was a closer at one point, or at least pitching the ninth inning. He's now dealing with left elbow discomfort, and as of today, he is continuing his rehabilitation. He is getting a second opinion and being evaluated by Dr. Keith Meister in Texas next week, so no current timetable for him. And when you're going to get those second opinions, you start to brace for the worst potential news. Ryan Helsley came over on a two-year contract, $28 million, a guy who was a former All-Star for St. Louis. Now, they bet on him because he had a very bad season once he got traded to the Mets last year. But outside of his time in New York, his time in St. Louis was fantastic, and he's a flamethrower. He's a guy that sits in the triple digits. Well, he missed about 7 weeks in the middle of the season with arm discomfort. They ended up giving him anti-inflammatories to get out of it instead of something being much worse. Well, the last game last Wednesday against Chicago in the series finale, he was going to come out and pitch. It's a very scary image for a pitcher, or at least a fan and a manager trying to, you know, manage a pitcher and his innings when you get called back down from the bullpen and told that he can't come out, and he's holding his arm in the bullpen. He's continuing to get treatment and his rehabilitation with a second opinion as well. So, again, you hold your breath and hope the best for Aiken and Helsley, but you would expect to be missing them for a significant period of time here as we go forward in this Orioles season. So, if the Orioles are able to, you know, let's say rip off five of the next six, and then they're right back in the thick of things, where it had become a huge topic that starting pitching would be the priority for this team going into a deadline acquisition. Don't make a mistake. You still probably want to add a starting pitcher, but now a bullpen arm and a high leverage one at that is going to be the case. We heard Craig Albernez earlier tonight talk about, is now Tyler Wells the closer? Because we saw Rico Garcia in Helsley's first absence take on that role. We saw Tyler Wells take on that role. At least for the time being, he had two saves in Cincinnati, and Albie did give an answer to if he thinks Wells will be the closer going forward.
17: I wouldn't say he took the closer role. He happened to pitch the ninth inning twice. With us, it's with Helsley out, you know, that ninth inning is open, and for us, is we have a variety of guys that can pitch in the ninth inning, and we want to make sure that just with all of our relievers, we're putting them in the right spots to succeed. And, you know, in Cincinnati, those two times, it happened to be Wells' night for that. And like we've shown this year, like Rico has stepped up for us as well, Anthony Nunez, Kittredge as well. So for us, it's just finding the right matchups, and that's who's going to pitch the ninth inning. But for Wellesley, he's, you know, when, no matter what situation we put him in, early in the game, if he has to go three innings, if he has to clean up an inning, like, he just goes out there, competes, and nothing changes. You know, he's just trying to attack that hitter at hand, the hitter in front of him, and that's what all of our relievers do, and that's why we're pretty confident, you know, that we could put anyone in the ninth inning.
16: So although Tyler Wells did get two saves in Cincinnati, it is not confirmed, nor even really being established, that he will be the closer. They're going to go closer by committee. What the matchup is right now, you take a look down the Orioles bullpen. You got Tyler Wells, who had a very rough start to his 2026, but has been much better lately. Yennier Cano, we know his struggles, though, historically, when he gets a ninth inning. He's not been the same pitcher as he is in a setup role. Rico Garcia, who it's come back to earth a little bit after a astronomically good start. You still have Grant Wolfram out there as the lefty option. Andrew Kittredge, Anthony Nunez, Nick Riquet getting added back to the roster today, and Albert Suarez. So there's some guys in there that have certainly had their moments in Orioles uniforms, but not a ton of pedigree. And so if, you know, you get to a trade deadline and you're lurking towards an August 3rd date, yes, starting pitching is going to be at the top of the list. I think you could even consider, potentially, if you need to add an outfielder. But somebody in the bullpen, a high-leverage guy, is going to be needed down the stretch here, depending on what exactly the timetable is for some of these relievers, including Ryan Helsley. All right, we'll push forward here on the Orioles Radio Network.
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16: All right, Nick Testoni with you here on the Orioles Game Day Network, and we do have an official start time announced for this Orioles game that did go into delay. It was supposed to start at 6:35, some weather in the area, though, so if you are looking for the Orioles and the Cubs, you're on the right dial, but you got to wait until 7:30, now scheduled first pitch between the Cubs and the Birds tonight. 7:30 from Camden Yards is our expected first pitch, so I'll take you all the way up to first pitch. It'll be on the mound tonight, Shane Baz, and the probables for this Baltimore team going through the Chicago series and through the end of the break here. You get Shane Baz, who's going to start today against the Cubs. Tomorrow it'll be Dean Kramer, followed by Trevor Rogers. And then the opening series against the Kansas City Royals will be Brandon Young. You'll get your final start of the first half for Kyle Bradish in Game 2 on Saturday. And then, if it all goes according to plan, it will be Shane Baz on Sunday. He is expected to start that final game. And then, of course, we go into the All-Star break, and the Orioles get a little bit of a breather here. So it's important to get some good momentum going. And that was something that was addressed by Craig Albernez, who spoke pregame today. The idea of, you know, closing the gap here. This team now for two seasons, and granted, Craig Albernez was not here last year, But if you remember, Tony Mancelino, every time he spoke to the media as the interim manager for the Baltimore Orioles, was talking about, look, our goal is to get back to 500. And unfortunately, in year one for Craig Albernez, I'm assuming that's been the big message he's conveyed to his players. Now, there's been some times where they've gotten really close. They were two games under at one point a couple weeks ago. They've also fallen back to nine games under at times. So can they close the gap here? It's actually impossible for them to get back to 500 in the first half here. Six games left, seven games under. But can you rattle off a run here where you go 4-2, 5-1, and then all of a sudden you're looking up at the standings and maybe you're only a game and a half out of the wild card? It's certainly possible, and they have the opportunity to do it. You know, the Cubs are a good team, but they've shown weaknesses. The Kansas City Royals are one of the teams in the American League that actually aren't in the race. They are way out of it right now. They have not played good baseball for the majority of the season. So Craig Albernez talked about what it would mean for his team to go on a good run as they head towards the All-Star break.
17: Yeah, I think anytime you go, like even going into an off day, just during the season, like going out on the win, like it feels better. And that's why in this game, when like even you go on a getaway day, happy flight, like it's a mantra in this game. Like it's just something to it, right? You get to feel like you get to enjoy it a little more. But also for us, every game's important, you know, and, you know, we have to try to figure out how to win every single night, which is what our goal was. It's always going to be the goal to try to win that night. And, you know, for us, we want to put together some good baseball, some competitive baseball, and put ourselves in the position coming out of break to do something cool.
16: Now, speaking of the All-Star break, the Orioles will be sending Adley Rutschman, who makes his third All-Star team. He will be a reserve catcher for the American League. Of course, the starter for the American League is one Shea Langeliers for the Athletics. Thought potentially maybe the Orioles had a chance to send another All-Star in Pete Alonso as the first base position. Well, if you really want to get into the semantics of it, you know, maybe the fan vote has gone a little bit too far at times. Vladimir Guerrero is one great player, did not have the best of seasons to start so far, and was... voted in as the starting first baseman for the American League. He has opted not to go to the game. He's been dealing with a back injury, so they, I believe, moved Ben Rice up to be the starter, who made the All-Star team. But they did add another first baseman in the American League. It was not Pete Alonso, though. It was another American League East first baseman. It was Wilson Contreras who got added. So we're starting to see this time now, and it's lining up what pitchers can actually throw in the All-Star game, what pitchers are not going to be available because they start too late into the course of the regular season and leading up to it. So we'll see who gets added. I think the Orioles probably are going to hold here at one. It's hard to make a case for a lot of other people, but there were some additions made today. Jesus Luzardo of the Philadelphia Phillies gets added on. So did Braxton Ashcraft of the Pittsburgh Pirates. They are replacements, unfortunately, for big names, which will not be throwing because of how their starts lined up there. The likes of Paul Skeens, Jacob Mizorowski will not be pitching in the All-Star game because of how it lined up. And also Riley O'Brien for the St. Louis Cardinals has been added to the All-Star roster for the National League as they also had to make a spot as Max Meyer will not be pitching. So it's a bummer. You want to see the top guys going there. Unfortunately, how it lines up sometimes, you get a lot of guys dropping out. For the most part, though, you hope to keep it as guys who are really deserving. The Orioles, as I mentioned, probably have a little bit of an outside shot just if another first baseman or infielder drops out. But right now, it's Wilson Contreras, Ben Rice, and Nick Kurtz from the Athletics who locked down the first base position in the American League. Doesn't look like anybody else right now for the AL is probably going to be dropping out here, especially on the position player side. And oddly enough, if you go through the AL, a lot of first-timers on that bench. For Rice and Kurtz, and you know, you have Travis Pezzana, Miguel Vargas, Kevin McGonigal, you know, Dylan Dingler of the Tigers. Usually when you get some first-time guys, they're definitely more likely to participate and be there. But it'll be interesting because the starting outfield for the American League, the entirety of it, is not going to be available. We know Aaron Judge won't be playing. Mike Trout, I don't know what his status is, but he has dealt with injuries this year. If he can play, I'm sure Mike Trout will definitely be in it because it is in his hometown of Philly. But I could definitely see if he misses some time with IL injury, he would be out. And then Byron Buxton, it's a shame. Byron Buxton made his third All-Star team this year. And for Buxton, he was just put on the IL today with a hip injury after being removed early from a game. So some more spots to open up, some more replacements to come. We'll see if the Orioles can send anybody else, but right now it looks like it's going to be a lone plane ride for Adley Rutschman as he heads to, or not even a plane ride. He'll probably just, you know, drive on up to Philadelphia. It's not that far up the road, but we will see as Adley Rutschman represents the Baltimore Orioles in the 2026 All-Star Game. We continue here. Once again, if you're looking for Orioles baseball, we are in a rain delay, but the Orioles and Cubs will be starting at 7:30 right here on the Orioles Game Day Network.
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16: 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We are expecting first pitch, though, from Camden Yards with the Chicago Cubs at 7:30. Now the new starting time for this series opener in some interleague matchup between the Chicago Cubs and the Baltimore Orioles. Right now, though, let's pause 10 seconds for station identification right here on the Orioles Radio Network.
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16: All right, back here on the Orioles Radio Network, the Orioles and Cubs in a rain delay. They will get started at 7:30. Baltimore looking to start a very pivotal six-game homestand as they head towards the All-Star break. We know everything that's on the line here. The standings, Baltimore is 11.5 back in the American League East, although it hasn't been super glamorous. At the top of the American League East standings, the Yankees held that spot for a little bit after the Rays went into a bit of a drought, and now since, you know, extended period of time here, not having Aaron Judge and having some guys scuffling on that Yankees offense and the pitching staff. Now, no Carlos Rodon. They've fallen into some tough times. They just began a pivotal four-game series in Tampa yesterday, and it was the first time since, mid-June that New York was able to have five runs posted, and they did get a win. So now three games back. But Baltimore, 11.5 back, just a half game ahead of the Boston Red Sox and at a dead even tie with the last year's American League pennant winners, Toronto Blue Jays. And look, you look up and down the rest of the American League standings, it's not necessarily that impressive. Baltimore is 3.5 games back from the final wild card spot, which is currently held by the Texas Rangers. Now, there are a couple teams ahead of them. Toronto, who they have a similar record with in the standings, is ahead of Baltimore. So is the Minnesota Twins, and so are the Houston Astros. So you're looking at four teams you got to get over, and then holding those other spots, the Cleveland Guardians and the New York Yankees. For the Orioles, this is the stretch of games you have as we push towards the trade deadline, which is going to be the biggest timetable here and going to put a lot of pressure on a ton of American League executives. Up and down from, really, you can say Houston, who is sitting at 45-48, probably all the way down to Detroit, who's 40-50. Now, you can probably pencil in the Angels, who have already fired their GM, and You know, the Orioles are going to play the Royals here in a couple days. We'll see what they do against them. But the Royals seem to be out of it at 8.5 back, and at 37-54, they just have not clicked. So anywhere from Houston down to Detroit, you're looking at a grouping of team that is 7 clubs in the American League. Not one of them has a winning record, but every single one of those executives is going to be tested to see how much and how far do you go. Do you believe in your team? Do you think you can make a run at this thing? Because it is wide open. The Orioles have these 3 games with Chicago, 3 games with Kansas City, then they'll hit the All-Star break. Then when you come back, you start a 6-game road trip against 2 of those teams in that very mix. You'll play 3 in Houston. Those will be pivotal. You got 3 in Boston. Not only are they important within the American League East, but they're a team you got to keep some space between them. Right now, just a half game back. Then you play 3 games at home against the Atlanta Braves, who are one of the best teams in the National League. 3 in Detroit, and then 3 at home against the Philadelphia Phillies. So the tail end there, yes, Detroit's not been great. We'll see what they do with Tarik Skubal and those sweepstakes. But also, Atlanta and Philly, very good National League teams. Those are 6 games you have right up against it at the August 3rd trade deadline. Okay, let's listen to Craig Albernez, the manager for the Baltimore Orioles, who spoke pregame today as the Orioles are back in town and starting this 6-game homestand before the All-Star break.
17: Yeah, for sure. Or else both of you will be available every single game. So now we're pumped to have Rackett back up here, throwing the ball extremely well in AAA, and like you said, it gives us another lefty and another look.
2: Your lineup, you have Taylor back up, and you have Gunner down to third, and there's several lefties in there against the left-hander.
17: Mm-hmm.
2: Is there a specific reason for that?
17: Yeah, us as a coaching staff, we're just trying to, like, obviously problem solve hitting left-handed pitching, and collectively, this is the lineup that we felt like give us a shot.
2: Taylor Ward's home versus the sports are kind of notable this year, particularly with the power. Is that something that you guys are aware of or looking at, talking with him, specifically with the left field wall here being pretty far back?
17: Yeah, I think he's a nail on the head. Left field wall is pretty far back. No, Taylor is very diligent with his approach. Every single game he goes in, out, he doesn't tailor to ballpark. It's strictly tailored to the pitcher and how he wants to attack the pitcher. You know, try to reverse engineer that pitcher's attack plan and where you should look. And kind of like we talked about for all season, just how diligent Taylor is to his prep and how he's dialed in every at bat. Yeah, no, I started smirking, laughing just because of one of Eflin's talents that he's been doing is dressing up the makeshift coffee spot we have now in the clubhouse, and he's taken a big responsibility of providing the decor and images and illustrations for it. So he's done a great job. They're really good. I don't know if you guys have seen it, but outside of that, I mean, he's a pro. You know, he's one of those guys where he's an energy giver, and guys love having him around. He's never in a bad mood, loves talking ball, just loves being there for everyone, and he's been a great sounding board for all the pitchers and even position players in there, and he keeps everything upbeat, and he's engaged, even in the dugout. He's engaged in the game, having baseball conversations, so it's really been awesome to have him around. I mean, if there's a cut on the coffee shop and they're paying for coffee in there, I don't know what to tell you. Yeah, I don't. The images, though, I feel like every day when we come in, there's a new package that he's putting in there. So it's been a good time. Yeah, there's a lot of images of Helsley and Wells. Nothing that's Yeah, it's just, it's nothing obnoxious or anything, but it's how it incorporates baseball, it incorporates both those guys and what they bring to the table on the baseball field. It's pretty creative. Yeah. Yeah, you got to out-milligram it. You have to. Yeah. Are you a big coffee guy?
2: Not old enough.
17: You say you're not old enough? Is this something the state of Maryland I don't know about? And also, you don't drink coffee? Tea?
3: We have a lot of crew here that don't.
17: Red Bull? Strawberry milk. Do you know what coffee milk is?
2: Straw.
17: Yeah, it's big in Fall River. It's like coffee syrup put in milk. It's phenomenal. Yeah. I don't know if it has any caffeine in it. That might be because I was drinking as a kid. So it's stunning my growth. Yeah. That's the story. I'm sticking to it. Yeah. We're completely off the rails in this little press we got going on.
2: Somebody asked
17: me a question already. Yeah. You sweating? What are you sweating for?
2: I'm not sweating.
17: Why is your face getting red?
2: No,
17: it's pretty red right now. It looked like you were out on the beach and you didn't put sunblock on your face.
2: Maybe I did that on the outfit. You don't know what I was doing on the outfit.
17: Not drinking coffee.
2: Well, that is definitely what I was doing.
17: Because I guess you're not of age. There's so many things going on right now.
2: So Ryan Helsley's second opinion.
17: He's got a second opinion, yes. Mm-hmm. I don't have those conversations with the second opinion. Is there anything else you want to deflect?
2: Keegan Aiken's second opinion.
17: He's getting one.
4: The other day we asked the Russians, and he said that he thought that there were some other people in the clubhouse who deserved to be in the Super All-Stars too. Who do you think some of them are?
17: Yeah, I mean, there's a... Obviously, my opinion and views are pretty jaded being around these guys every day, but, I mean, Rico Garcia is having a great year. Yenny Cano. I mean, BY has been throwing the ball extremely well. Kyle Bradish. Blaze Alexander is having a great year. Samuel Basayo. Like, there is, I mean, you can make cases for Taylor Ward, Gunner, like there's a lot of guys, and that's why the All-Star game is awesome. Like it's the best of the best that in that year at the Midsummer Classic, and there's only a select few that can go. Yeah, I think anytime you go, like even going to an off day, just during the season, like going out on the win, like it feels better. And that's why in this game, when like even you go on a getaway day, happy flight, like it's a mantra in this game, like it's, there's something to it, right? You get to feel like you get to enjoy it a little more, but also for us, every game's important, you know, and you know, we have to try to figure out how to win every single night, which is what our goal was. It's always going to be the goal to try to win that night. And, you know, for us, we want to put together some competitive baseball and put ourselves in the position coming out of break to do something cool.
4: Greg, what about Tyler Wells' makeup suits him to step in and be that closer
17: role? He took the closer role? Yeah, I wouldn't say he took the closer role. He happened to pitch the ninth inning twice. You know, with us, it's with Helsley out, you know, that ninth inning is open. And for us, is we have a variety of guys that can pitch in the ninth inning. And we want to make sure that just with all of our relievers, we're putting them in the right spots to succeed. And, you know, in Cincinnati, those two times, it happened to be Wells's night for that, and like we've shown this year, like Rico has stepped up for us as well, Anthony Nunez, Kittredge as well. So for us, it's just finding the right matchups, and that's who's going to pitch the ninth inning. But for Wellesley, he's, you know, when, no matter what situation we put him in, early in the game, if he has to go three innings, if he has to clean up an inning, like, he just goes out there and competes, and nothing.

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0: All right, Nick Testoni back here as the Orioles-Cubs game is in a weather delay, although they will be getting started here in just about 18 minutes, 7:30 scheduled first pitch for Baltimore and Chicago. Let's bring on a voice that you probably were expecting to hear, Ben Wagner. Ben, a Midwesterner yourself, I have to imagine it never gets old calling a game when you see the Cubs out there, and probably even more special that you could do it at Camden Yards with the Orioles.
8: Listen, this is a thing that a young Ben Wagner could not believe. If I were to go back in time and sit an 8-year-old down that just came off the bus after school to turn on the television and watch the Cubs play at Wrigley Field in a day game, which I saw a ton of those. You know, when I was growing up in the mid, late 80s into my early 90s, that was my routine. And I would see Ryan Sandberg at second base, Mark Grace over at first base, the great Cubs that would follow, the lowly, the lovable Cubs that would be on the television all those years, and aspirations in northern Indiana that maybe this is next year. Yeah, it's pretty special. And it really hit a crescendo for me professionally last year when we were actually at Wrigley Field, and I got to be, believe this or not, paid to be watching a game at Wrigley Field. It is very special.
0: Yeah, I do remember the series last year, and it had one of the maybe quickest games I've even seen in a long time. I forget who was on the mound for Chicago that day, but it was one of the peak starts from Trevor Rogers, who I believe was a tough luck loser that day. But I swear, I think I took a nap, and when I got back from work, and I think that game was over in a blink. It was just back and forth, a pitcher's duel that day in Wrigley.
8: I remember that day. That might have been the opener on a Friday.
0: Yeah.
8: But it was like an hour and 50 minutes.
0: Yeah.
8: And I'm not kidding. I mean, it was over in a blink. It was a great ball game. It was actually a pretty incredible series, all things included, when the Orioles were there last August. And, I mean, there were some highs and lows, right? That was right on the heels of the trade deadline, where it was definitely the new look Baltimore Orioles. And you were getting a little flush of new guys. You were saying goodbye to guys like Ryan O'Hearn, Ramon Laureano, Andrew Kittredge, obviously, was part of that. I'm scrounging. It was a 1-0 ball game. I'm trying to pull up the box score here as we're chatting about it.
0: Yeah.
8: As well. But, yeah, it was a whole mess of wild. Yeah, 1 hour. Here it is. 109 minutes. 1 hour and 49 minutes at Wrigley Field. Trevor Rogers goes 8 innings of 1-run ball. It was a 1-0 final score. The Cubs picked up the victory. Cade Horton,
0: who's part
8: of the plan here, went through the first 5. Thielbar, Kittredge, literally in his debut with the Chicago Cubs against the team that traded him, Brad Keller, and then Danny Palencia out of the bullpen, which is crazy because you got four relievers in that ball game. Usually they don't fly by in a situation like that, but it was a 1 hour and 49 minute series opener. The next day, Gunnar Henderson hits an incredible go-ahead home run late in that ball game, dropped it right.

0: in the basket. And then on Sunday afternoon, great ball game, but Justin Turner comes off the bench and walks it off.
1: Yes, I do remember that. I think Keegan Akers was on the mound as he was playing closer there. Of course, the Orioles emptied their bullpen as far as making trades at the deadline. Dominguez, Soto, all those guys around. I do remember also, I think that was the debut, or at least the first time I remember seeing, we got to see Jeremiah Jackson, and I think he's playing a little bit of right field out there in Wrigley, learning the hard way. Last thing for you here, though, let's shift focus to tonight. Shane Baz on the mound. It's been an interesting season, his first year with the Birds, because overall the numbers look okay. It certainly feels like there's a little more in there. It just kind of feels like there's an inning or two every start that ends up making a start look much worse than it could look.
0: Yeah, and you know what? For me, it comes down to command and execution of the pitches. It doesn't have to do with, you know, did he generate enough whiffs? Did he generate? Because if it's not in the strike zone, it's not going to generate anything. It's just not. Walks come back to hurt him more times than not, and when he gets hurt, it's usually hurt immediately and in the worst way possible. So the great line, in a window, it's okay, but in a keyhole, it is detrimental. And that's the way that I can summarize Shane Baz when he runs into trouble. Last time out, though, I mean, a career high in pitches, 7 innings, 2-run ball. You would take that, you know, the one little blip here, the walks. The walks creep up, they hurt you. And when you walk 4, you're very lucky to win any decision, let alone allow your ball club to be in a position to have victory. So we have seen flashes of the great Shane Baz, the guy that you expected would be here, retooled, pitching to a ballpark in his favor. I like what he has done in terms of kind of shaping his whole repertoire, leaning on the fastball, which at times is elite, and then going on that knuckle curve. I think it's a deadly combination for him.
1: He's coming off the month of June where he had a 3.68 ERA, 3 quality starts, and he's about 13 minutes from taking the mound there, and you'll be on the call, Ben. We'll hear you in about 13 minutes. Thanks for joining me.
0: Nick, so great to have you in the air chair. Thanks for helping us pass the time here, waiting on the weather to get through.
1: Absolutely. That's Ben Wagner, who will be on the call alongside Brett Hollander very shortly as Orioles Cubs. Yes, we're in a weather delay. They're going to start about an hour later. They were supposed to start at 6:35, 7:30 are scheduled first pitch, so we're getting closer and closer to sending you back down to Camden Yards. 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
1: All right, we're getting closer and closer to first pitch in this series opener with the Chicago Cubs and the Baltimore Orioles. Rain delay has pushed us back about an hour, but we're very, very close to getting this thing underway. It's Nick Tassone back here on the Orioles Radio Network. Let's get you a little catch-up, though, around the league with what's going on in Major League Baseball as other places have been able to get started. The Tigers and the Athletics. It's a 2-1 lead for Detroit. Tarek Skubal, he's going to be the biggest topic of discussion come around, oh, I don't know, August 3rd, the trade deadline. What do the Tigers do with him? He's a pending free agent, but he's got 2 innings so far, just allowing 1 run to this Athletics team that's also a bit pesky this year and still in the mix. And how aggressive do the cityless Athletics get this time of year? You know, it's been a lot of down years, but they're on the turn up. You can certainly see the talent all around that team. how aggressive do they get? Right now, Detroit is leading the Athletics in Detroit 2-1, despite Detroit only having one hit. The Miami Marlins hold the final wild card spot in the National League, and they have a 2-0 lead on the Seattle Mariners right now down in South Beach. So 2-0 right now. Max Meyer is starting today for the Fish. He is an all-star. He will not be officially on the roster as he makes the start today, but he will. I did just read a tweet. He will be going down to Miami to participate. It's his first all-star team, but he doesn't want to miss that. But right now he has not allowed to hit through the first two. And the Marlins have two runs on five hits. Pirates have a 4-1 lead on the Braves. It was a busy first inning. Atlanta got up 1-0, and then Pittsburgh responded with four runs. So we're headed into the bottom of the second, or I should say actually the top of the third, as Pittsburgh leads 4-1. The Rays and the Yankees, talked about as far as the American League East goes. This is a ginormous series. The Rays had been storming on after going through a little bit of a valley in their season. And the Yankees, who got off to a great start, well, they lost seven in a row at one point. Their offense completely fell apart. Now, all of a sudden, they have a great game yesterday. They win 5-1, a couple of home runs from Jose Caballero, and they're back in the swing of things. But right now, the Rays have a 2-0 lead down in the Trop, as Will Warren's on the mound in Tampa, just added two here, and they're looking to do more as they have runners at first and second with two outs. Nationals and Astros tied at one apiece. Let's go to Queens now. We're just underway in the bottom of the first is Seth Lugo, who you will see pitching in Baltimore on Sunday. Seth Lugo is pitching against Juan Soto, the starting outfielder for the New York Mets and in for the NL All-Star team. Scoreless in the bottom of the first in Cincinnati as the Phillies did not put up anything on the board, and so Zach Wheeler has taken the bump. And the rest of the game's going on, or at least going to be starting here in the next so many minutes. The Guardians and the Twins, it's Joey Cantillo, Taj Bradley. Peyton Tolley gets the ball for the Red Sox against Noah Schultz, who is starting for the White Sox out on the south side. And then Brewers-Cardinals, Robert Gasser, Hunter Dobbins, the pitching matchup in St. Louis. You have Jose Siriano for the Angels out in Texas taking on Jacob deGrom and the Rangers. Later in the night, 9:40, it is Zach Gallen, who has been rough recently. He is 3-8 with a 6.3 ERA. He faces Herman Marquez in San Diego as the D-backs and the Padres link up. AL East action, at least one of the teams, the Blue Jays, they have spent, it's been rough, but they are sending Spencer Miles to the mound against McDonald out in the Bay Area as the Giants and Blue Jays play. Rockies Dodgers late night, Michael Lorenzen versus Justin Robleski. And the one final today that was a makeup, the Brewers did beat the Cardinals in the first of their doubleheader, 4-3. Okay, let's move on now as the Orioles and the Cubs are getting ready to come your way. We're about to send it back down to Camden Yards as we're about, a little under 7 minutes from first pitch and getting underway. Pete Crow Armstrong leads it off for the Cubs, and he will be greeted by Shane Boz, who makes the start for the Baltimore Orioles tonight. Taylor Ward, Adley Rutschman, Gunnar Henderson, Pete Alonso, Kobe Mayo, Samuel Basayo, Blaze Alexander, Dylan Beavers, and Jackson Holliday is your lineup for the Birds. They have an important six-game homestand starting, and it's coming up next here on the Orioles Radio Network.
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10: All right, how about some baseball on this Tuesday night, July the 7th, 2026. Final homestand before the break. Thank you so much for being with us. Brett Hollander, Ben Wagner, and Big Al. This rain delay is concluding. An odd rain delay because, at least in downtown Baltimore, I don't think we got a drop of rain. The tarp was never put on the field of play, but because of rain in the area. The game was delayed. It will be less than an hour delay, more than likely, when this thing finally gets going, as Shane Baz, the starter for the Orioles, makes his way in right now from the bullpen. He is in short right field, and the lineup that Shane Baz will be facing in this first of three against the Chicago Cubs, who are 50-40. They have the fifth best offense right now in baseball as far as runs scored. They can really swing. It's a dynamic offense. They're in second place in the National League Central, 6.5 games behind the Milwaukee Brewers, but in that first spot in the NL wildcard race. And for the veteran manager, Craig Counsell, this is his lineup. It will be Pete Crow Armstrong leading off and playing center field. The veteran and new Chicago Cub, Alex Bregman, will bat second and play third base. Michael Busch is at first base batting third. Seiya Suzuki will be in right field cleaning up. Ian Happ, the veteran, in left field batting fifth. Nico Horner, the good defender at second base, batting sixth. Michael Conforto, the veteran at DH, he will bat seventh. Dansby Swanson, who's been on a tear after a horrendous start, he's batting eighth and playing shortstop. And doing the catching and batting ninth will be Miguel Amaya. And the Cubs have the lefty Matthew Boyd on the mound tonight in this first of three at Camden Yards as these two clubs play interleague baseball. For the home Baltimore Orioles, now 42-49, tied for third with the Blue Jays in the American League East. Taylor Ward will lead off and play left field after a few games batting third. Adley Rutschman will catch, and he will bat second. Gunnar Henderson will be in the three-hole tonight playing shortstop. Pete Alonso will bat cleanup at first base. Kobe Mayo against the lefty, he gets the start again at third base batting fifth. Samuel Basayo will left-on-left start. He's the designated hitter batting sixth. The Red Hot, Blaze Alexander in right field tonight batting seventh. Dylan Beavers gets the start in center field. He will bat eighth. And batting ninth and playing second base, the slumping Jackson Holliday. And the Orioles have the right-hander Shane Baz on the mound. Cleaning home plate in the game tonight will be Ramon De Jesus. And the umpire plate clean is presented by the Maryland Center of Excellence on Problem Gambling. If you or a loved one have a gambling problem, call 1-800-GAMBLER. So Ramon De Jesus behind the dish. At third base, it's the umpire Quinn Wolcott. At second base, Paul Clemens. And the veteran and crew chief, Adrian Johnson, will be at first base. The Orioles, six more games before the All-Star break. Three with the Cubs, who have been hot, and then three with the struggling Kansas City Royals beginning Friday night over the weekend. The stakes are pretty obvious at this point. The Orioles, 7 below .500, still in striking distance in that wild card race, but everyone sees the calendar. This is game number 92 on the season. We're about a month away, really less than a month away from the trade deadline, and the All-Star break is around the corner. So there is a firm reality around the game right now for a lot of teams heading in a lot of different directions. But the Orioles catch a break this season in the sense that the American League and really both leagues are wide open. There's a ton of parity, and one good week, a couple of good series, puts you in a pretty good spot. But now is the time for the Baltimore Orioles if they're going to have a say in this thing in 2026. So it's the Orioles. It's the Cubs. Baltimore, by the way, they're much better at home than they are on the road. 24-23 at Camden Yards. The Cubs 23-21 away from Wrigley Field. The Orioles 12-15 in interleague baseball, and the Cubs are 9-14 in interleague baseball. So Shane Baz, he takes his jog to the mound here at Camden Yards. His battery mate Adley Rutschman says hello to the umpires. He's behind home plate. And after a rain delay with no precipitation, except for maybe what is coming out of the bird bath, we're almost ready for baseball, Ben Wagner, and six big games here with the stakes pretty obvious before this All-Star break.
0: Well, as the mantra in the Orioles clubhouse says, day one mentality, and that is exactly what's in front of them. You have to win this ball game before you can think about the other five. Two against the Chicago Cubs, and then the next three against the Kansas City Royals, leading into the All-Star break. The Cubs are 10 games over the .500 mark, winning 16 of 22 coming into this one tonight. 50-40 overall in the year. Meanwhile, while the Birds have dropped 7 of the last 11, they had a shot to sweep the Cincinnati Reds on Sunday. That went by the wayside. They come in 7 games under the 500 mark at 42-49. They've got a good lineup. They've got a great guy on the mound coming off a career-high 109 pitches and 7 frames his last time on the bump. He'll face the Chicago Cubs coming up in this first inning, being brought to you by Jones Junction. If your vehicle needs service, stop by Jones Junction, any make or model, online at jonesjunction.com. The senior circuit, much different than the American League, where there are 5 teams above the 500 mark. If you look out west, Seattle, the lone club, plus 500. Texas knocking on the door, getting to an even 45-45. The Mariners are only 3 games over and a game and a half lead at 47 victories. Meanwhile, on the plus side, in the Central, Cleveland and Chicago, the White Sox, at 47 wins apiece. Percentage points for the White Sox get them a game over the Guardians. And the other guys above 500, the Tampa Bay Rays, the New York Yankees. Yankees, like the Cubs, 50-40 on the year. The Tampa Bay Rays, 52 wins, 36 losses, a 3-game lead in the division. And right now, 11.5 over the Baltimore Orioles. All right, we're finally ready for Orioles baseball. It'll be a 56-minute rain delay when we get ready. And Shane Baz fires the first pitch. It's cut on and fouled back by Pete Crow Armstrong. Pete Crow Armstrong, 5 years ago, traded by the New York Mets and made a massive splash on the north side of Chicago, has become a 2-time All-Star, Gold Glove winner, and an electric player with power, with speed, and average this year. And he is red hot. He takes high, 1-1. Over the last 20 games, hitting .413, 13 extra base hits. 8 of them have been home runs. 17 driven in on this run. The third baseman, Mayo, creeps in. The 1-1. Ripped up the right field line, foul. 1-2. Chicago making their every other year stop here at Oriole Park at Camden Yards, right in the midst of really the glory years for one of the great franchises in Major League Baseball. They made the postseason 6 out of the last 11 years. 2016, yes, one decade ago now, winning the World Series championship. Pete Crow Armstrong waits. Boz deals. Swinging a foul off at home plate. Keeps the count of 1-2. There's been runs through the wild card, through the National League Championship Series for Chicago in short order. With 2 strikes, the third baseman, Mayo, relaxes. Shifted off the line. Anderson in the middle of the diamond. The pitch. A fastball just inside. Evens the count of 2-2. It's a brand new look defensively for the Orioles tonight. Second start in right field this season for Blaze Alexander. In center field, Dylan Beavers. Taylor Ward in left. Infield ready. And the 2-2. Swing and a miss. Got him with a fastball at 98 miles an hour. That's the good stuff. Elevated spin from Shane Baz to get out number one. With that, a strikeout on the card brought to you by Autumn Lake Healthcare, making a donation to the Alzheimer's Association in Maryland and support to fight to strike out Alzheimer's. 1-1. Here's Alex Bregman, an all-too-familiar foe. Fastball poured over and strike one. First with the Houston Astros, a pit stop in Beantown with the Red Sox, then shifting gears going to the north side. And the first for the 32-year-old of a $175 million deal. Right-hand hitter, the 0-1. A strike over with a knuckle curve, nothing and 2 on Bregman. Really good energy despite the long layoff where these fans were sitting and waiting on one of 2 things, either rain or the first pitch. The first pitch and now the 0-2 pitch inside. 1-2 on Bregman. He's had good success in his career against Shane Baz. Long time in the American League, so these guys matched up when they were wearing different uniforms. Bregman 5-for-9 in his career against Baz with 3 extra base hits, one of them home runs. 1 out, nobody on. The 1-2 pitch again. On a line to right center field. It'll hang up. Alexander tested, ranging to his right, runs it down to the alley. And there are quickly two set aside. Tonight is a surprising night. Brett and I came to the ballpark with 91 games under our belt. And for the very first time this season, Homer Road, and of course we have been through cold weather, sometimes windy and even snowflakes when we were on the south side of Chicago earlier this year. There's been a lot of rain, heat, and humidity. Michael Busch steps in. Knuckle curb over for a called strike. Tonight, game number 92 is the first time that the Orioles, regardless of their opponent, regardless of Homer Road, found themselves in a weather delay. That's remarkable. The 0-1. On a line out to left field, sinking quickly. Ward coming in, makes the catch chest high to retire Michael Busch and the Chicago Cubs, who are turned away by Boz. 1-2-3. Orioles to the dish right after this on the Orioles Radio Network.
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0: 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Birds come to the plate. Taylor Ward, Adley Rutschman, Gunnar Henderson against the lefty, Matthew Boyd, making the eighth start. He's been on the injured list a couple of times. Lefty felt strong, chatting with his skipper, Craig Counsell, earlier. Really leaning into the routine right now for the left-hander. And his first pitch of the night, fastball in the outside corner, strike one. And asked to further expand why about the routine would make it more comfortable for Matthew Boyd, who's a veteran. He's been in the big leagues parts of a dozen years. The 0-1, Ward swings and misses past the changeup. No balls and two strikes on Taylor. He said, well, there's a much different routine when you're coming back off of injury. You're working your way through things. He's a starter now, and he knows his five-day routine. The 0-2 pitch, fastball up and in. One ball and two strikes. Interesting insight from the manager of the Chicago Cubs about his lefty. Making his third ever start here at Oriole Park. One ball, two strikes on Ward. And the pitch. Swinging a foul back. Keeps the count at one ball and two strikes on the leadoff man, who stands in the batter's box with 172 official at-bats here at Oriole Park without a home run. Without a home run at home. The 1-2 pitch, swing and a miss, and Ward is down on strikes. One up and one down. Taylor Ward is one of six qualified big league hitters without a home run at home this season. And only one qualified hitter in the big leagues has yet to hit a home run, home or road. And if you've been paying attention to the matchups, you would believe this. Chandler Simpson of the Tampa Bay Rays is the only guy to qualify in the leaderboards without a home run anywhere. Adley Rutschman has homers from both sides of the plate. Here's the pitch from the lefty. Batting right-handed tonight, he starts in the hole, taking a fastball for strike one. Eight home runs on the year, 45 driven in this season for the All-Star backstop. Got a word over the holiday weekend. The 0-1. Rifled out of play off to the right. No balls and two strikes on Rutschman, who got word from his manager, Craig Alvarez, in front of the clubhouse where he had scheduled a team meeting so he could deliver the happy news. And Rutschman was elated as Craig was kind of teeing it up. Heard, you know, a couple of bullet points and said, oh, this guy might be me that he's talking about. The 0-2 pitch to Rutschman, up and away from Boyd. One ball and two strikes. And then, after the round of applause, after the congratulations, in unison, one by one, everybody in the clubhouse came over to give a hug, a handshake, a high five, a pat on the back. A 1-2. Off speed, down and away. Two balls and two strikes on Rutschman. Adley stares out. Boyd comes home with a 2-2. Golfed in the air, shallow left, streaking in Ian Happ. Underneath it, calling under the lights, and he makes the play. And the lights here at 7:41 Eastern, taking much more of a hold in a first inning. After our official rain delay time was posted at 56 minutes, officially underway, 7:31 Eastern. Might not be out of the woods yet. There are scattered thunder showers and rain cells all across the mid-Atlantic with this high heat and humidity. Rocking to the line, the pitch to Gunnar Henderson. Ripped right back up the middle, a base hit into center. Henderson serves the first pitch right back up the box, lefty on lefty. And there are little nuances in the approach for Gunnar Henderson at the plate. You think maybe he's starting to come out of it. We've seen him go the opposite way. We've seen him collect walks. And now he pulls that ball just to the right of the mound. A two-out base runner for Pete Alonso. No score in the first. The pitch to Alonso. Curveball rolls in for a called strike. Mentioned the third ever outing for Matthew Boyd on the bump here in Baltimore. First time since 2019. Working out of the stretch. Peeks over at first. Lifts the leg and deals. And a fastball fouled back. No balls and two strikes. 2019 outing, six shutout for the left-hander. 2 years prior to that, his first time pitching here in Baltimore. Went 4 1/3, allowed 3 runs. Wild ball game when he was on the mound with the Tigers. Chris Tillman was bounced early in that one. Two down, runner at first. 0-2 to Alonso. Fouled off the fist back. Sees no balls and two strikes. Birds have dropped 7 out of the last 11. They've got the home confines in their favor. A game above the 500 mark at 24-23. Second baseman, Nico Horner, shaded towards the middle. With a right-handed batter at the plate. Got the 0-2 pitch. That's high at the hands. One ball and two strikes. Michael Bush on the right side of the diamond holding the lead of Gunnar Henderson. On the left side, Dansby Swanson, Alex Bregman. One, two coming. Alonso swings and pops it up. Middle of the diamond, retreating underneath it. Boyd called up in the second baseman, Horner, who puts it away. And the Orioles are retired here in the first inning. No runs, a base hit. And a man left after one. Nothing across tonight in Charm City on the Orioles Radio Network.
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0: 0's on the board tonight at Oriole Park. We go to the second. Seiha Suzuki, Ian Happ, and Nico Horner out to face Shane Baz. Look pretty sharp in a 1-2-3 top of the first. Now the veteran right-hander wearing black compression sleeves under his home white uniform on what is a muggy night here in downtown Baltimore. Pulls out the baseball from a black mitt, picks up the target, placed by a Rutschman, dips the right knee, and here comes the pitch to the plate. Fastball just off the outside corner for ball one. We've seen the four-seamer, we've seen the cutter. Obviously, you're going to see a ton of knuckle curves coming from Shane Baz. Infield back outfield opens the gap in left center. Swing and a foul by Suzuki at home plate. One ball and one strike. Wednesday, the 13th home run for Seiha Suzuki, and he became the fourth different Japanese-born player did 100 major league home runs. Hands extended away from his chest, right up over the inside corner. The pitch popped up. Foul ground. Alonzo gives it a glance, but it's off into the seats. One ball and two strikes on Suzuki, who now trails some great names. And really, when it comes to Japanese-born players having success in Major League Baseball, they can simply be known with one name: Otani, Matsui, Ichiro. And now the 1-2 to Suzuki. Swinging a line drive straight away center field, racing back Beavers. Edge of the warning track, gets there in time. Solid contact by Suzuki, but playing pepper with Dylan Beavers in straightaway center field. Four up and four down, retired by Shane Baz. That'll bring up Ian Happ. Orioles right-hander. Four wins, eight losses, a 419 earned run average. You mentioned the 109 pitches when we were previewing our pitching matchup. That's a new career high. Last time out for Baz, and he capped off the month of June. First pitch, Ian Happ vaulted high into the clouds. Underneath it, a late find by Alexander, comes trotting forward, called off by Beavers, but a better angle and read on that ball, so he comes sprinting in against the neophyte over in right field and Blaze Alexander, and just took charge of the play, two down.
10: That was nerve-wracking. I was watching Blaze. He went back to the warning track on that one and then was surprised. He had to race in. That was into short right center field. He totally misread that off the bat.
0: It was a big swing. Nico Horner, the hitter. Curve ball over for a called strike one. On my scorecard, I'm going to put F8/9. It's like getting a sack and a half, you know? An assist. Five up and five down. No score here in the second. Horner looks out. Baz brings it in. And it's tapped away, foul at home plate. No balls and two strikes on the second baseman. Chicago, of course, coming out of the National League Central Division, which was on its head earlier this year. The 0-2 pitch. On a line towards Alexander. A little bit of a stutter step. Ball comes right to him as he shuffles back. Horner's retired. And it's perfect work through two from Shane Baz. Inning and a half gone by. No score here in Oriole Park and on the Orioles Radio Network.
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10: O's fans, join us at the Yard. Coming up on Friday, that's July 10, as the O's take on the Royals. Be one of 20,000 fans, 21 and over, to receive a reversible floppy hat. Yes, floppy hat night presented by Coors Light. Plus, it's party at the Yard. Enjoy $5 Coors Lights and pregame activities in Legends Park until an hour after gates open.
0: Kobe Mayo will open up the bottom of the second inning and take up and away, ball one.
10: Get tickets now at Orioles.com/tickets. Love floppy hat night.
0: I know you do. How deep is your collection of floppy hats going back to a very young Brett Hollander age? Matthew Boyd deals, and Mayo takes a strike over the knees.
10: In my house, I don't know, 10 or 12. In my parents' house somewhere, there's probably another 10 or 12. And honestly, some have disappeared over the years.
0: The 1-1 pitch. Ripped foul into the park. Camberwell over the left side.
10: That's our friend Todd Olszewski, Orioles team photographer.
0: Watch your lips, buddy.
10: Todd's a veteran.
0: Also, Taylor McGregor, the sideline reporter of the Chicago Cubs, is down there. And also, now best friends with Ben McDonald after working the College World Series in Omaha together on ESPN. The 1-2, down and in. Two balls and two strikes. Is everybody okay? You have the opera glasses out.
10: Everyone's okay. Todd has been doing this for so long. He's fine. Taylor, the sideline reporter for the Cubs, put on a catcher's mask right afterwards.
0: She came armed. The 2-2. Watch out. That comes down and in. Pedaling over the home plate area goes Beavers.
10: There was an interesting moment pregame inside the Cubs dugout. And for those who don't know, the media is really not supposed to engage at all with today's starting pitcher.
0: The 3-2 pitch. Down and in, ball four. Go on.
10: Now, a lot of times, even players don't engage with today's starting pitcher. Maybe the catcher and pitching coach, but some don't want to talk at all before the game. They're in total game mode, but certainly the media is off limits to even look at today's starting pitcher should you run into them. Well, I was surprised. We were in the visiting dugout before the game, and Matthew Boyd, today's starting pitcher for the Cubs, gave you a big hug.
0: Swing by Samuel Basayo, fouls it back off to our left, strike one. Now, let's set the record straight, okay? When Matthew Boyd walked out up the stairs from the clubhouse off the tunnel, he said, "What's up, guys?" I don't think he knew who was in front of him. You know, probably his eyes had to get adjusted to the light. Strike one, a little tapper towards first base. Charging in, grabbed by Bush, looks at second, sprints towards first to get the out on Basayo. And no play on the fielder's choice. So he rushes over to first base to get the force out. So when Matthew Boyd said, "What's up, fellas?" Brett and I were there shoulder to shoulder on the top step of the dugout. I said, "Hey, what's up, Matthew?" He took two steps and he turns around. It's almost like I recognize that voice. And he came over and he said, "Hey, how are you? How are things going?" And yes, gave me a big squeeze.
10: Well, you called games of his when he was in the Blue Jays organization. You were with Buffalo calling games. He was pitching for Buffalo.
0: This goes back early in his career, even before he was the 12-year veteran. The 1-0 to Blaze Alexander, swing and a miss. One ball and one strike now on Blaze. We were together on the day that the blockbuster deal went down between Detroit and Toronto that got David Price north of the border and really revamped that 2015 season for the Toronto Blue Jays. He was one of two Price prospects in that deal. The 1-1, outside corner called strike, 1-2 on Alexander. Daniel Norris was the other left-hander that was part of that package and went to Motown. And Matthew Boyd has had a very long, established, and successful career. Even as recently as last year, one of his best seasons in the big leagues, went on to be an all-star. Pitched against the Orioles last season at Wrigley Field. Runner at second, one out. And the 1-2, pulled on the ground, foul outside third.
10: A lot of times you'll see a starting pitcher go to the dugout before the game, take it in, visualize the day in front of him. And I think that's what Matthew was going to do, but he's just so casual about it. And he did not have his game face on at all at that point. And I thought it was just cool that from all those years ago, he remembers you back in AAA.
0: It's pretty special. The 1-2 pitch, swing and a foul off at home plate. Just got a sliver of it. Alexander stays alive. And it just only goes further and deepens my belief about this beautiful game that we have and the people that are involved in it. It is about, first and foremost, the people that make it go and the players you get to know along the way. Some you just happen to hit it off with, and it carries now, 14 years later. The 1-2 pitch from Boyd, up and away with a fastball.
10: The last thing he said to you, and I love this, was, "A long way from Buffalo, huh?"
0: It was a great reset, wasn't it? And I said, we sure are. Two balls and two strikes. Here's the pitch. Fastball's inside. Three balls and two strikes. Wearing many hats in the minor leagues that deadline deal day where everything went down. Of all places, we were in Syracuse, New York, when the buzz started to build around the ballpark that players were going to be shopped from one organization to the next. I remember just the ghost white look that he had on his face. 3-2 battled back again by Alexander. Matthew Boyd working on one of the hottest hitters in Major League Baseball, now into a third month in Blaze Alexander. We'll take this at bat to a ninth pitch. This is where Blaze has succeeded a lot, with runners in scoring position. Boyd goes to the backside of the bump, needs to relace his left cleat.
10: Yeah, Blaze hitting 396 with runners in scoring position, which is just otherworldly.
0: And with one out, he's got Kobe Mayo standing at second base. O's trying to break through first. One down in the inning. And the pitch. Swinging a line drive into left field. On the move. Hap into the corner. Runs it down. Sets up. Comes back. Throwing towards second base. It was a long gallop away from the bag by Kobe Mayo. He wanted to make sure that he could score if that ball found some open space. He retreats quickly back to second after the hard contact into the corner and a really nice running grab made by Ian Happ. Two down.
10: Yeah, 110 off the bat or just under that. That was smoked. And it was not a routine play, to your point, Ben. Happ fortunate to have the glove on the right hand there. And he was able to have a good first step and get to it towards the foul line.
0: The reason that he's won four gold gloves. Here's Dylan Beavers. Lefty on lefty. And the first pitch in there for a called strike one. A couple of surprises in the starting lineup for manager Craig Albernaz tonight is one, Dylan Beavers, Jackson Holliday, both getting nods to start against the lefty. Runner at second. And the 0-1, way outside. One ball and one strike. I think a coin flip if Samuel Basile would have been in the starting lineup tonight. You know Gunnar Henderson's going to be in there, but a couple of surprises. And manager Craig Albert has said before the ballgame, this is the lineup that I feel is the best to give us a chance to win tonight. Matchups aside, you wanted these guys on the card. Favors pops it up into the twilight,